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1: 20 the Countdown Magazine. We are at the midpoint here on 20 the Countdown Magazine, and this week the top 10 is about as tight as it gets. We have two songs sitting steady in the same spot while everything around them is shifting. Four songs are moving up and four are sliding down, which means no one's really safe right now. Nearly every position is up for grabs. That's what makes this part of the countdown so fun to track, isn't it? Well, let's keep watching how this all shakes out as we move ahead with our remaining top 10 songs of the week.
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1: Well, to get our top 10 started, it is the band We The Kingdom. Here they are dropping down to this spot with their song Rescue Me on 20 The Countdown Magazine. Number 10.

It is Josiah Queen moving up one with his song Demons here at number 9 on 20 The Countdown magazine. Well, this next artist is back out with another headlining tour this fall called Left It in the River Tour. It's Jamie McDonald up next with Ain't

0: now.
1: It is Jamie McDonald at number 8 again this time with Ain't No Way on 20, the Countdown magazine. You know, before I played that song, I mentioned that she has a new headlining tour this fall called Left It in the River, which reminds me of her new video that I saw recently of Left It in the River. She had some real footage of baptism videos from her fans in it. It was so cool. Well, if you heard the top of our show, I shared an Ain't No Way story from Mercy in Kenya, and I have another one for you from Virginia in Ontario, Canada. She said, you asked about God moments on today's show, and my God moment came in 2020 when I lost my mother and husband 18 days apart. I had asked God for peace while they were sick, and he gave me his peace beyond understanding. I still had his peace after they passed, and it brought me through. I could not have gone through it without him and his peace. Virginia, that is so good to hear and so encouraging. Thanks for taking the time to share that with us. I mean, that truly is an Ain't No Way story, right? Getting through that, I don't know how people who aren't believers get through stuff like that. I mean, I remember losing my parents within about 6 weeks of each other back in 2010, and it was God and his peace who got me through all that as well. So I can totally relate. But thanks again for taking time to share that with us. But let me ask you, what is your Ain't No Way story? What's something God has done in your life that can only be explained by his grace? I'd love to hear about it at 20thecountdown.com. Head over there and let me know your story.
0: Coming up.
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6: Hey, I'm Peter Burton, and my song, Where Would I Be, is a reminder of the amazing life we have when we say yes to Jesus. So often, the enemy will try to bring up our past and discourage us, reminding us of our mistakes and where we should be because of them. But as Christ followers, when we ask ourselves, where would we be without Jesus? Our response is, thank God, I'll never know.
0: Number 7.

0: as Peter Burton dropping down to number 7 with Where Would I Be here on 20. You know, he and his wife, Allie, just celebrated their 11th wedding anniversary this past week. Congratulations to the Burtons. Next, here is Mercy Me with Make It Well.
1: Number 6.

Jesus, could you please just sit and cry with me till I can sing, till I can sing.

0: Dropping down a couple of spots to land at number 6, that is Mercy Me with Make It Well on 20 The Countdown magazine. And only a few more weeks until that band sets sail on a cruise to Alaska. I've never been on a cruise before, but I feel like I could use one right now. It sounds pretty fun. Well, I absolutely love hearing what motivates you to support our mission here at 20. I recently received this message from Kathy in North Carolina, who is a monthly financial supporter of the show. And she writes, "It is a fulfillment of a deep desire of mine to support your efforts to reach the world for Jesus Christ through music. A melody in a person's heart can do great work in their soul." And she goes on to share that she is 77 years old. She is retired and has been listening to 20 for more than 35 years. That is incredible. First of all, what a legacy of listening. And second, what a powerful reminder that this is exactly what our countdown is all about. Music going out, lifting hearts, pointing people towards Jesus in ways that stick with them long after the song ends. And here's the thing. Messages like Kathy's aren't just encouragement. They're also what keeps this show going. 20 is listener supported, which means if it matters to you, you are the reason it continues to reach more people around the world every week. And if you'd like to support us and be a part of that, you can head over to 20thecountdown.com. 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But any amount helps us with our mission here. And just like Kathy described, it can make a huge difference in someone else's life. And Kathy, thank you. Truly, your words are a reminder that faithfulness over time makes a real impact.
1: Coming up.
0: Oh, can you believe it? We were already down to our top 5 here on the chart. I mean, this is getting good. If you haven't heard your favorite song yet, which I would be really surprised if you haven't, then it's got to be in these top 5. So stay with me. And we also have one little bonus song to throw in there. And that is the winning future fan favorite. Those new ones that you voted on last week, we're going to play the winner in its entirety coming up.
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0: It is Elevation Worship with Alleluia. They're moving up two spots this week to land there at number five. Congratulations to them. Well, here on 20 The Countdown Magazine, every week we love to play new music for you, and we get your vote to tell us which song to play the following week. And last week, you might remember, we around the same time, we played a new one from Dan Bremnes called Reaching for the Light, and a new one from John Reddick called Holding On. And the one that had the most votes that I'm going to play for you right now, it was the song from John Reddick. Here he is with Holding On 20 The Countdown Magazine.
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John Reddick with a winning future fan favorite from last week here on 20 The Countdown magazine. That one is called Holding On, Praise God. That's pretty cool, isn't it? I can't wait for that one to hit the chart. Well, we have some new songs to play for you and get your vote again this week. And our first song to play is a new one from Sons of Sunday. This is their song called One More Day.

Sons of Sunday with their latest called One More Day. That's the first pick this week for the future fan favorite. Our next one is from a new artist named Jordan Cawley. This is his song called Headed My Way. I still

0: that is Jordan Colley, a new artist with his song Headed My Way. The song that you heard before that one was from Sons of Sunday called One More Day. 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
2: This is Zach Williams, and this is the story behind my new song, Wait For Me. I wrote this song during a time when I felt completely lost. I've been walking through life trying to figure out everything on my own, carrying things I should have laid down years ago. And the more I tried, the harder the road got. One day I finally looked up and prayed, God, I need some direction. And what struck me was realizing he had never left. He was just there patiently waiting for me to turn around. Every detour, every stumble, every mile, every time I walked in the wrong direction, he kept guiding me back. The song is a reminder that even when we take the long way home, God still waits for us.
3: Number 4. Hey.

He is moving up one to number four. It is Zach Williams with Wait For Me on 20, the Countdown Magazine. Well, I want to tell you about this because I know we have so many international listeners, and it's hard for you guys to get to see some of these tours that these artists are doing. But Zach Williams, he has his Revival Nights tour performance from Red Rocks Amphitheater in Colorado. It's on YouTube. So if you want to check that out, this will be your way to kind of feel like you're there at a concert. Go look for Zach Williams there for his Revival Nights tour. Well, just a reminder that we are giving away two tickets to see the band Kane on their live and

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5: 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And I'm clear.

0: Countdown magazine. It is Elevation Rhythm with their song Washed. Well, this next song spent 6 consecutive weeks in the number one spot, which was our second highest number of weeks at number one this year so far. Here is Matthew West with Good.
1: Number 2.

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1: It is Matthew West in the number two spot this week with his song Good. After spending six consecutive weeks in the number one spot here on 20 The Countdown magazine. That was pretty cool. You know, he also has a brand new Jesus is King fall tour coming up. So many exciting things happening. And he's going to be on my side of the country, but not in my city, I saw. So I hope it'll be close to where you are living, though, in the U.S. Well, before we wrap things up, make sure you are getting the 20 The Countdown magazine e-newsletter. 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
1: Well, do I have something exciting to share with you? Not only do we have a new number one song this week, but this is this artist's very first number one song on CCM Radio. I cannot believe it. She also just celebrated her 42nd anniversary with her husband Alvin this week, so a lot of things to celebrate in her life. Here is CeCe Winans to tell us about this new number one song.
8: Psalm 63 talks about God's love being better than life, and that is so true. When I think of the goodness of Jesus and all that he has done for me, I can't help but praise God. And this song, Worthy of It All, just puts it all in perspective. When I just think of all of the great things that God has done, what he continues to do, and not just because of what he's done, but just because of who he is. He's worthy of all of our praise, all of our strength. The Bible instructs us to love him with all of our heart, soul, and mind. Why? Because he deserves nothing less. He is worthy of it all.

0: is your new number one song this week from CC Winans. It's called Worthy of It All here on 20 The Countdown Magazine. And congratulations to CC Winans, because that song is not only new number one this week on 20, but it also marks her very first number one Christian AC radio hit of her career. That's a huge milestone moment for one of the most celebrated voices in Christian music, and I couldn't be more happy for her. That is really cool. Let's hope she's back there again next week and has a good run here at number one. Well, I'm William Ryan III, and I want to invite you back next week because we're going to do it again. We're going to find out if CeCe's at number one. But in the meantime, I would love to hear from you. Reach out to me at our website anytime at 20thecountdown.com.
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This is Sunday Praise. I am John Raymer, a verse about joy. Romans 15:13 says, "May the God of hope fill you with all joy and peace in believing, so that by the power of the Holy Spirit you may abound in hope." That's our prayer this morning, that you would feel that godly hope and the joy.

John chapter 15, verses 12 to 17 builds on Christ's explanation of the vine and the branches. Jesus commands us, his followers, to demonstrate love toward each other. It's an obligation given directly by Christ. He says, "My command is this, love each other as I have loved you." He's our perfect example. I'm John Raymer. This is Sunday Praise.

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0: will.
1: Hi, I'm John Raymer. This is Sunday Praise. The Bible promises that God will be with you every step of the way. Whatever big is coming up, He's there. 23rd Psalm, good example, verse 4. Even though I walk through the valley of the shadow of death, I will fear no evil. Here's the good part. For you are with me. Your rod and your staff, they comfort me. Maybe you feel like you can't go on, but God will be your strength. Psalm 73, verse 26 says, my flesh and my heart may fail, but God is the strength of my heart and my portion forever. God brings us comfort like no one else. 2 Corinthians 1, 3-4 says, blessed be the God and Father of our Lord Jesus Christ, the Father of mercies, the God of all comfort, who comforts us in all our affliction, so that we may be able to comfort those who are in any affliction with the comfort with which we ourselves are comforted by God. Again, He's the example. If you've been

You're listening to Sunday Praise. Some friends of ours recently had to take their three-year-old in for her second open-heart surgery a couple weeks ago. Maybe you're in the same situation and you're praying for healing for your child. God commands angels to guard and protect us and our kids. God promises a hopeful and prosperous future, offering strength and support in times of need. And that's all of us, including our kids. Psalm 91 verse 11 says, "For he will command his angels concerning you to guard you in all your ways." He's looking after your kids. He loves them even more than we do.

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James chapter 5, verse 13 out of my ESV again says, "Is anyone among you suffering? Let him pray. Is anyone cheerful? Let him sing praise." What are you praising God for today? Let me know on our Facebook page.

In James chapter 1, verses 2 and 4, it says, "Count it all joy, for the testing of your faith produces steadfastness." Hi, I'm John. You're listening to Sunday Praise. Every single thing that has ever happened to you and I is preparing you for a moment that is yet to come. Don't forget, the Bible says God's got plans for you.

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1: Hey, I'm Stephanie Nicole. Some of my favorite Stampede memories are all about the pancake breakfast. And of course, Shine FM, Calgary Dream Center, AM 700 The Light, inviting you to join us for some great pancakes and a whole lot of fun on Thursday, July 2nd from 9 to 11 at the Dream Center.

Are you ever discouraged? That's a rhetorical question. We all are sometimes, aren't we? Some days our circumstances threaten to overwhelm us, and we struggle just to pray. For me anyway, many times I just don't feel like doing the things I know I should. For one reason or another, God sometimes seems far off and unreachable. But of course, he's not. Even David faced times like these in his life. The Psalms are filled with verses that express his despair and the feeling of abandonment. In Psalm 119, it says, "Forever, O Lord, your word is settled in heaven. Your faithfulness continues throughout all generations. You establish the earth and it stands. They stand this day according to your ordinances." The next time you feel spiritually drained, remember that you have a choice. You can wrap yourself up in excuses and self-pity. We all do that. Or you can choose to draw your strength from an unchanging God. In Psalm 32:10, it says, "The Lord's unfailing love surrounds the man who trusts in him. Rejoice in the Lord and be glad, you righteous. Sing, all you who are upright in heart." This is Sunday Praise.

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1: If you think you're going to sin against God and get away with it, you couldn't be further from the truth. There is no way. You say, yeah, but you know, I've done some things that nobody's heard about. You haven't heard the rest of the sermon. Because there is absolutely no way to escape disobedience and violation of God's word. Friend, I want to give you an honest, fair, biblical warning of the consequences of sin.
2: Sin always has consequences. Always. Now that may sound like a threat, but in reality, it's a loving warning from God to followers of Christ, reminding us that obedience to Him is crucial. Today on In Touch, the teaching ministry of Dr. Charles Stanley, we continue our study of 2 Samuel to see the dangers of disobedience and the benefits of obeying God. 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
1: You recall in chapter 11 that David had reached the pinnacle of his ministry. He had been a king for 20 years in the nation of Israel, been through all kinds of difficulties and heartaches, but triumphed over all of them. And in a moment of weakness, he saw Bathsheba taking a bath. He called her to himself. He went to bed with her, as the modern day lingo would say. And as a result, that was the beginning of a long period of heartache and consequences. And I want to say to you this evening, here is the most perfect example of the cost of one violation of God's principles. And no man ever paid such a price for one night's pleasure as David paid. It ought to be a lesson and a challenge and a warning to every single one of us that instant pleasure brings continuing consequences for our sin. And I want you to listen carefully, so because you're going to have two or three questions that I'm going to answer in these seven statements. So I want you to write them down, and then let's discuss them. All right. The first one is this. That the continuing consequences of our sin, and if you want to abbreviate that after the first statement, CCS, the continuing consequences of our sin is a biblical principle. You cannot avoid it, and you cannot escape it, and I want to show you why I want to say that strongly in a moment. But if you recall in Galatians chapter 6, and beginning in verse 7, he says, be not deceived. Now watch that. Be not deceived. If you think you've gotten away with sin, he says, God is not mocked. You are deceived. For whatsoever a man soweth, that shall he what? Reap. Now, you and I need to understand that the reason that's true, if you and I can get away with sin, we're mocking God. God says, you cannot. We say, oh, yes, we did. That is to mock God. Whatsoever a man sows, that shall he reap. So that the continuing consequences of our sin is a biblical principle, and it cannot be altered under any circumstance by anybody, regardless of who you are, because it is a decree of God. Second statement. CCS, the continuing consequences of sin is an act of divine chastisement. It is an act of divine chastisement to correct us. So then listen, the consequences, watch this, the consequences of our sin is an act of love on the part of God to stop us dead in our track and correct us. Listen, not to punish us. Punishment is what God does to the wicked. To children, He chastens us. Listen, punishment is vindication because of sin, disobedience. Chastisement always has as its ultimate goal correction. Correction, not anger, correction. Chastisement is an act of love. The ultimate objective is correction. That's why He allows the consequences, like a whole line of dominoes. They just keep on coming until the correction comes. The third thing I want you to notice is this. The continuing consequences of our sins are sent as a safeguard against future sin. Now, if you've been tempted in a given area, whether it's David's area here of adultery or whatever it might be, if you've been tempted in a given area and God has released His consequences in your life, that ought to be a safeguard in your life against committing the same thing in the future. All right, the next statement. The continuing consequences of sin does not imply incomplete forgiveness on the part of God. Because the consequences keep coming does not mean that God has not forgiven you. Because he says in verse 13, and David said to Nathan, I have sinned against the Lord. And Psalm 51 is a beautiful example of David's contrite, broken, repentant heart. So his attitude was right, and he confessed and repented of his sin. And as a result of that, Nathan told him right there on the spot. He says, God has, listen, the Lord also has, past tense, put away your sin, and you shall not die. David, you're forgiven. Now watch this. Somebody says, well, that's what I've been waiting for, because the Bible says, if we confess our sins, he's faithful and just to forgive us of our sins and to cleanse us from all unrighteousness. And you mean to tell me that if I commit sin against God and I ask God to forgive me, that I'm going to have to suffer for it? Absolutely right. If you think you can sin against God and simply say, Lord, I want you to forgive me for it, and that cancels out all the consequences, you are indeed deceived. Now, I didn't say that every little sin you commit is going to have this long host of consequences. But there are some sins you can get on your face and confess them before God right then and there, and there will be no future consequence outwardly. But let me tell you one inwardly that is always there. Listen, when you step over here and disobey God, you know what you're doing? You're setting yourself up for it to be easier to do the same thing the next time. So that is a consequence of the smallest sin. The thing that you do once makes it easier if you do it the second time. So when you say, well, I don't see any consequences, you may not see them, brother, but they're there. So now watch this carefully, because some people get all hung up here. They say, wait a minute now. The Bible says if I confess it, that he's forgiven me. And when he forgives me, he puts my sin as far as the east is from the west, puts him in the deepest sea, therefore I don't have to worry about it no more. Now, wait a minute. But what does he put in the deepest sea? The consequences or the guilt? He puts the guilt in the sea. You have to face the consequences. Even though God forgives you and you're forgiven, the penalty is no longer there as far as God is concerned. And he says in the deepest part of the sea, separate as far as the east is from the west. But that does not eliminate all consequences. Because we said his chastising hand reaches out to us to do what? To correct us. And you see, if there is no consequence for my sin, then there's no chastisement. But he says he chastens those whom he loves. The reason God allows the consequences is to do what? It's to get that sin out of our heart. That's his chastising and to correct. Listen, not simply to pat you on the hand, but to do what? To make you so miserable you want to give up the sin. And when parents let their children get by with rebellion against them and with God, and when we weasel out of God's chastising hand and we think we really pulled one over on him, we wouldn't dare say it, but we think it, we're just asking for trouble. Now watch this. Forgiveness means that he no longer holds me guilty. I'm right in my relationship before God, but that does not mean that the consequences have been totally removed. All right, the next statement. And that is, the continuing consequences of our conduct is a painful truth for those who want sin without the consequence. CCS, the continuing consequences of our sin is a painful truth for those who want sin without the consequences. We have a humanistic religion today because that eliminates the consequences of sin. Get rid of God, get rid of the Bible, get rid of sin, get rid of the whole bit. And what can you do? You can live in sin and enjoy it and not worry about the consequence. The only problem says, the Bible says, those people are deceived. Whatsoever a man sows, he's going to reap. And when somebody tells me, well, I don't believe there are any consequences for sin after somebody's been forgiven, I'll tell you all you've got to do is read the Bible. The consequences are there, and sometimes they are tragic consequences. Listen, Nathan said to David, David, he said, the sword shall never leave your family. Never will it leave your family. And all of his life, he suffered all kinds of results from all kinds of problems, of murder, rape, immorality. You go right down the line of the Ten Commandments. And his household was filled with misery. Let me ask you a question. Do you suppose that has anything to do with the condition of the American family? Do you suppose what we're talking about has anything to do with the heartache and the suffering that some of you, yourselves, may have been through in your life? All right, the sixth statement I want you to get here is this. The continuing consequences of our sin may be known only to the one who is guilty. The continuing consequences of our sin may be known only to the one who is guilty. You say, well, no, wait a minute. I thought you said a while ago that you couldn't keep it a secret. You can't keep it a secret to God. There's some things you can keep a secret. You say, well, but if it's known only to me, then there are no consequences. Wait a minute. What about the fear of being afraid of being caught? What about how that works on a person's mind, on their emotions, dividing their mind, draining their energy? How does that work in a person's relationship with other people? What does it do to that person's relationship with others? You could take most any sin, the idea that there are no consequences because no one else knows is totally irrelevant. Because you see, all consequence for sin begins where? In the man's spirit, in his relationship to God, in his own emotions, in his attitude toward himself, your own sense of his self-esteem. You see, because the world doesn't know about it doesn't mean there are no consequences. The consequence of sin always begins internally, works itself externally. You never get away with it. Be sure your sin will find you out. All right, the next thing I want you to notice is this. Number seven, the continuing consequences of our sin may be for the benefit of others. Listen, may be for the benefit of others even more than for ourselves. The continuing consequences of our sin may be for the benefit of others even more than ourselves. Now that depends upon the nature of the sin and who you are. Now let me explain that. In the life of David with his position as king of Israel, I believe that God was more concerned about what other people saw as the consequence of David's sin than for David, though he was very, very interested in David's life because he was God's own servant, a man after God's own heart. But Nathan said, the enemies will blaspheme the God of Israel because of what you've done. God could not afford to let David get by with his sin because of those who were around him, because of his own household, because of the people who followed him, because of the whole nation of Israel. And you see, God doesn't let us get by with our sin. We either must deal with it and deal with it quickly and correct it with a penitent heart. And even then, if God knows the consequences of it, will profit others, multitudes of others, he may expose the whole thing. When you and I sin against God, we ought to keep short accounts. How soon should you confess any and every sin? Immediately. You say, well, I'm going to do it when I get home. Wait a minute. You may have committed five more before you get home. You keep short accounts. In other words, God's people shouldn't have any bookkeeping to do about sin. If you've got something that you carry around in your spiritual pocket to keep up the things you've done wrong, you've got the wrong idea. You keep short accounts. Immediately you confess it, get rid of it. God says he throws in the deepest sea, separates it far as the east is from the west. Immediately. And if we will deal with sin because we love God, because he's holy and we want to be what God wants us to be, our motivation is not because we don't want to get caught. Our motivation is love and admiration and devotion to God. We keep short accounts. You won't have many long-going consequences. They will be short consequences compared to the big ones if you keep short accounts. So listen. Before you deliberately disobey God, you remember this. You could hit a domino that could ricochet some things in your life that you don't know is even set up to get knocked down. We're not to walk around, oh, I don't want to sin against God. That's not the motivation. The motivation is, God, I love you. I want to be everything you want me to be. I want your spirit living within me, free to be everything you want to be in me. Now, if I disobey God, I want to keep a short account so that there'll be no ongoing consequences of that sin. That is, it'll be so minor, it'll be something internally, or if I were to say something to hurt your feelings, I need to go to you immediately and correct that as soon as I find out about it, ask you to forgive me with a contrite spirit, and settle it. That'll stop it. You see, David's sin was not just a little sin. David was the king of Israel. So that puts him in a whole different category from you and me. But the more responsibility you and I have, the more far-reaching the consequences of our sin. But it's the influence you have. And you see, you say, well, I'm just a homemaker. You're never just a homemaker. You are a homemaker, but not just one. You say, well, that probably doesn't apply to me. Let me ask you a question. Would you not agree that the most pliable hearts there are in your home, your children? You talking about the consequences of our sin. You talking about a place to stop the fall of the dominoes. That's it. It ought to start at home always. And I'm saying to you, whatever may be in your past, whatever the influences may have been in your life, if you'll do what I said about a contrite heart, asking God to show you what the problem is, face up to it, assume responsibility for it, God will give you the privilege of stepping out of that situation, and the consequences in your family can stop with you. But you have to deal with whatever it might be that you can trace back in your life. And I'm saying all of that to say this. You can't sin isolated. You can't sin secretly. Sooner or later, it's going to catch up with you. Nobody but God himself and the devil may know about it. But he says, be sure your sin will find you out. The best way to handle sin is immediate confession before Almighty God, dealing with it. If somebody else is involved, deal with them and settle it right then and there. And you see, when you and I look back in our life and we see other people suffering because of what we've done, we need to deal with that and go back and retrace it and clean up the mess in our past. The real truth is that there are so many consequences to our sin, we'd never put them all together if God didn't clean them all up. Now remember what I said. Once you ask God to forgive you, you're forgiven. The consequences have primarily in mind a correcting motive. And if you're not saved tonight, my friend, the ultimate consequence of your disobedience is eternal separation from God. And you'll never be able to blame God if you go to hell, because you'll have to trample over the cross of Jesus Christ to get to hell. You'll have to trample over sermons, Bibles, tracts, witnesses people have given to you. You have to trample over every bit of that. Listen, when you stand before God and God says, depart from me, ye that worketh iniquity, I never knew. You say, well, hold it. I believe I deserve to get in. All God's going to have to say is turn around and look. And you look back down through your lifetime, and every sermon you've ever heard echoes in your heart. Every time you ever turned on the radio, watched the television, every time somebody ever witnessed you, every Bible you ever had, all that comes flashing back into your mind. You'll say, God, you're right. I deserve eternal hell. The ultimate consequence of sin is eternal separation from God. You can break that out right tonight. If you're willing to ask the Lord Jesus Christ to forgive you of your sin, my friend, listen, he'll forgive you. He'll clean up your life. He'll show you what you need to clean up in the past and what you can't clean up. And there may be some consequences, but I'll tell you one thing. I'd rather walk through the valley of the consequences with Jesus Christ by my side than by myself. And tonight, without him, that's where you are, by yourself. And not only that, if you're not saved and you're living in sin, you know what? You're multiplying the consequences in the future. You don't want to just look behind. You've got to look at the future and see what's going to happen. If you keep living the way you're living, you're going to destroy your family and multitudes of other people if you keep living in sin. Whatever you need to do, friend, look at it, evaluate it, and sell it. Stop the domino effect in your life of the consequences as they keep coming. You're the only one who can stop them in your life. You have to assume responsibility and clean up your life with God. Let's pray together. Our Father, we thank you for loving us. Thank you for the grace, the love, the mercy, the blood of Jesus Christ. And we ask you tonight in Jesus' name to save somebody in this place before it is absolutely and eternally too late. Then all the rest of us, Father, who could look in our lives and see the effects of the past, or maybe that's not a problem, but forgetting the fact that on our everyday life, little consequences that begin to build up as a result of our sin, that we need to keep short accounts. Let there be a commitment tonight. Lord, I will keep short accounts, momentary accounts in my life. And we'll praise you and thank you for it in Jesus' name.
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8: Today's scripture reading is Psalm 19, verses 1 through 6. The heavens are telling of the glory of God, and their expanse is declaring the work of His hands. Day to day pours forth speech, and night to night reveals knowledge. There is no speech, nor are there words. Their voice is not heard. Their line has gone out through all the earth, and their utterances to the end of the world. In them He has placed a tent for the sun, which is as a bridegroom coming out of his chamber. It rejoices as a strong man to run his course. Its rising is from one end of the heavens, and its circuit to the other end of them, and there is nothing hidden from its heat.
7: There is no greater privilege than knowing God, and no greater tragedy than missing out on developing a relationship with Him. While on earth, both believers and unbelievers enjoy the benefits of God's kindness. Some people seem unaware of what Scripture teaches about eternity. Others have simply never heard the good news. Yet Romans 1:18 through 20 makes clear that everyone has access to evidence of God's existence. Creation itself, its design, beauty, and order point to a Creator. God also reveals Himself through the human conscience. Even people without access to Scripture recognize that certain behaviors, like murder, theft, and betrayal, are wrong. There's a moral law written on every heart. And for those willing to look deeper into the testimonies of Scripture, we have God's fullest revelation, His Son, Jesus Christ. The life of our Lord, who was fully God and fully man, perfectly demonstrates the Father's heart toward us. The Almighty has made Himself known through creation through the sense of morality written on your conscience, and most fully through Scripture and Jesus' life. God desires a relationship with you. Answer with a seeking heart and watch as He reveals Himself to you day by day.
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2: If you're not following God's direction, you're just floating and heading for trouble. With a reminder for believers, here's a moment with Charles Stanley.
9: When I was 14 years of age, my best friend and I were walking along the Dan River in my hometown, and we saw this little abandoned boat, and so we decided, well, nobody was around, and the paddles were broken, but we decided we'd take a little ride. So we shoved out, and we just began to drift down the river, paying no attention to anything hardly, and just began to talk and joke and carry on. And after we'd been drifting a little while, how long, I don't know, but all of a sudden we heard this roar. And we knew what that roar was. It was water going over the dam. And he looked at me and he said, Charles, I can't swim. We grabbed those paddles and started paddling, and we paddled and paddled as hard as we could till finally we got over close enough to the shore where it was shallow, and we jumped out and let the boat go and watched it go over the dam. And what started out that day as just pure fun almost ended up in disaster. And that is exactly what is happening to a lot of people. What starts out is fun, pure pleasure, no problem, and the next thing you know, you're on the rocks. Your life is shipwrecked because, you see, you just drifted to how fast you were moving. You gave little thought to what was ahead. You were just enjoying your life, just doing what you would like to do. But all of a sudden, everything changed. And so what we have to ask is this: am I going to float, or am I going to have a sense of direction and purpose in my life? Is this something I want to accomplish in life, something I want to achieve, or am I just going to take the easy way out and just float? My friend, to go with the current today is going to bring you disappointment and ultimately disaster. You need a rudder. You need a sense of direction. You need God in your life. He's the creator. He's the one who made you. He knows what He made you for. He knows where He wants you to go, what you want to accomplish. He knows that He wants to live His life in you and through you, and that your life will make an absolute change in the lives of other people. God has a sense of direction for you, and I can tell you this, it isn't easy. And it's not a matter of floating. You're not just going to get there by floating. You're going to get there sometimes by paddling very hard, because the current can sweep you right out to sea.
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1: Welcome to Focus on the Family's weekend broadcast. 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
2: It took me 4.5 years to get out of debt. That's, you know, it took time. It wasn't just going to happen instantly, and it may take time for couples to get into a better place financially. Be patient. Put honoring the Lord first. Put loving each other well second. Put making a difference in the world third, and start to orient your finances that way. It may not change radically overnight, but eventually you'll be on a very, very good path.
1: Well, that's Matt Bell, and he joins us today on Focus on the Family with Jim Daly. We're going to be exploring some healthy habits for your marriage with regard to finances. Thanks for joining us. I'm John Fuller.
3: You know, John, money can be a really touchy subject within marriage and within families. Mm-hmm. It's probably, you know, it ranks right up there, number one, two, or three in the areas of marriage that couples really struggle with. So it's a very important topic. We come to this probably every couple of months. We try to do a program to help people with their finances. Let me rattle off some stats. Did you know about 40% of couples don't know their spouse's salary?
1: Oh.
3: Now, I probably know just about every NFL salary. You know, what is Bo Nix of the Broncos making? But, you know, that'd be an interesting question. Do you know more about the salary of sports figures and not your spouse, right? Wow. Another one, 28% of couples admit to hiding significant purchases or debt from their spouse. And I remember a story where a couple got married in their 20s. The woman had accumulated $250,000 of school debt for a French literature degree.
1: Oh.
3: And and had not disclosed it to her fiance and then husband. And that would be a rude awakening. Mm. There are practical biblical approaches to money. And I think the main point is simply good to be reminded of how we should manage that money.
1: Mm-hmm. Yeah, and it's great to have Matt Bell back with us. He's been here before. Our listeners really resonate with his insights. He's a personal finance writer and speaker, and he's the managing editor at Sound Mind Investing, and he and his wife Jude have 3 young adult children. Today, we're going to be talking about a brand new book that he's written called Starting Strong, Discovering the Good That Money Can Do Through Your Marriage.
3: Matt, welcome back to Focus on the Family. Good to have you.
2: Thanks so much, Jim and John. It's a pleasure to be here.
3: You know, one of the most interesting things with financial folks, you know, planners, helpers, writers on the topic, most of them come from a place of pain. You're not born necessarily. Maybe you have an aptitude to accounting, I don't know. But most of the people that I've interviewed come from a period of time where they were in the hole and they had to figure it out. I really appreciate that. I think Dave Ramsey has that testimony. What's your prodigal story?
2: Well, it very much is just that, the prodigal son. I inherited $60,000 from an uncle when I was in my mid-20s. Had no idea he planned to leave me any money, an incredible gift, incredible surprise. And I really did have good intentions with that money when I received it. I thought this is a once-in-a-lifetime opportunity to do something amazing career-wise. And I love to play golf. I love to travel. I thought, how can I turn all of that into a career? So I created a newsletter for people to take golf vacations. and while it lasted, it was amazing. I got to play Pebble Beach. I got to play these great golf courses in southern Spain. It was everything I dreamed it could be, except profitable.
3: Yeah. Wow. It sounds like you're ahead of the tech curve on that. You could have had a following, an app. People would have paid you money to go play golf.
2: Well, keywords were could have.
3: Could have.
2: It didn't really work out all that 20
3: well. 20 years ahead of that one, right?
2: Yeah.
3: Yeah. Let me ask you this, Matt. If you would have invested that $60,000 in your 20s, you would have
2: painful.
3: Had $2 million by the time you were 65. Did you realize that?
2: Well, very painful to think about that, but you're exactly right.
3: Compounding interest is quite amazing, isn't it?
2: You sound like some of my friends.
3: No.
2: I
3: have talked to people that have given, you know, put $5,000 for their kids who were just born, and they've shown me the models at average rates of growth from the stock market,
2: yeah,
3: you would expect about $1 million when that one-year-old turns 65.
2: It's amazing what it can turn into.
3: Without putting any more into it.
2: Yeah. But in my case, I took the $60,000 and transformed it into $20,000 of credit card debt.
3: Wow. So, okay, now let's speak about that, yeah, the $20,000 of debt.
2: You've got to do a lot of things wrong to do that, and I was doing a lot of things wrong. But it was a huge wake-up call. It was very humbling to see that dream die, to see, you know, the guilt of squandering my uncle's hard-earned money and that sort of thing. So I moved home with my parents for 6 months, and I was really down for the first couple of months that I was out there. But God used it for great good. I mean, a friend of mine from college reached out and shared his faith with me. He had become a Christian a year after I graduated from college, and that was life-changing unto itself because it got me exploring matters of faith, and ultimately I placed my faith in Christ, which would have been plenty to come out of that experience, but I also really got interested in learning about money.
3: Yeah.
2: And I was amazed at how much the Bible says on this topic. And so I've been writing about it, speaking about it, learning about it ever since then.
3: You know, Matt, it's a great insight. So this was your valley. You were 25, 24?
2: Yeah, mid-20s.
3: I mean, so you hit this valley,
2: yeah,
3: of being in debt, $20,000.
2: Yeah.
3: This friend of yours from college calls.
2: Yeah.
3: He's just accepted Christ the year before. He starts sharing the Lord with you, I'm assuming.
2: Right. Yeah.
3: You're not repelled by that. You're intrigued, partly because I'm sure you're in a valley.
2: Yeah, absolutely. I was humbled. I was so humbled by that experience, and so just kind of distraught and trying to figure out what is my life going to be about. I thought I knew, but clearly I didn't know. And so he was saying encouraging things like, God has a plan for your life. And that was very intriguing to me. So I began reading the Bible. I began going to church. I began learning. And I was just a sponge for all things related to matters of faith. And then I couldn't believe how much the Bible says about money. So the first church I went to has a stewardship ministry. I got involved in that and just loved that. So I loved seeing how God was using my pain, my values, as you said, my story, to start to help others. Because I'm not a guy that's always gotten the money thing right. I can relate to a person who's had trouble with money.
3: You know, I so appreciate that, though. But, you know, speaking to those who are listening or watching, I mean, that's a starting place when you're in that valley. Mm-hmm. So often that's where the Lord begins to turn your heart, right? And open your ears and eyes to what is true, the spiritual
2: Absolutely.
3: Things that are most important. You usually win those battles down in the gutter, and not on the mountaintop. I mean, that comes later. Let me ask you this in terms of Scripture. Matthew 6:24 says you cannot serve both God and mammon. That's a very famous area of Scripture. How can we cultivate an attitude toward money that honors God? And let me add this too, in a culture that, you know, for the most part, needs are taken care of, in Western civilization, not all of it, here in America, Canada, parts of Europe. So how do we even get our hands around what the Lord would want for us and what we think is being poor or being rich?
2: Yeah, well, the Bible never says that money is a bad thing unto itself. You know, the Bible doesn't say that money is the root of all evil. Some people think it does. It says the love of money is a root of all kinds of evil. And I think that's a really important distinction. So I think as we start to see that God's intentions for us are good, that he wants good things for us, and as we start to experience some of the worldly approaches to money and see that that's either not working or could be hollow if you do achieve some financial success, and you start to see, oh, the Bible says so many things about money, so many practical things about money, but God just wants us to put him first. And that's the thing. You can't serve both God and money. God needs to come first, and then money is used according to his principles for his purposes. That's the approach that tends to work really, really well.
3: So you and Jude, your wife, you're engaged. You're looking at the registry. Everybody's done that. Our registry may have been Target. I don't remember. That's probably a true story, actually. But the you know, you're looking at China.
2: Right.
3: That was nice.
2: Right. That was the source of our first disagreement.
3: Oh. Let me know. Yeah, tell me what happened with that and how it pointed to a little, you know, rub between the two of you.
2: Yeah, it's funny because we dated for 6 months and then we got engaged and things were going along really, really well. But then we started to register for gifts that we wanted other people to buy for us. It wasn't even our money we were spending. It was other people's money. But it was in that department store, walking these aisles of plates and cups and saucers, that we realized, oh, wow, we have very different views of what these things should look like. And, you know, it sounds so trivial, right? But yet it started to make me concerned. I mean, I'm very kind of minimalist. I like, you know, my parents were that way. And so I think I've adopted their views of design and art and what looks good. That's what I was drawn to. Very simple, you know, maybe plain white, you know, sturdy would be good. It's going to last a long time. But Jude grew up in a home where there was a set of dishes on display, very formal gold-rimmed dishes, and their everyday plates had a floral design. Floral really works against my instincts.
3: Taking up way too much space.
2: Yes. And so I started to think, oh, wow, we're so different in this area. I never noticed. And so I started to think, oh, what other things in my life are going to have floral designs on them? Mm. And it started to be a little bit fearful. But, you know, it's a funny anecdote, but really it pointed to the need to have lots of conversations and try to come together. And I think over the years I've kind of moved toward her and she's moved toward me on design issues. So we've come together. But that was the first example of, wow, we're really on different pages on something.
3: That's great, Matt. What was your second argument? No, I'm kidding. You don't need to answer that question. Let me mention this, though, talking about arguments. According to one study from Fidelity, the resource management firm, rather large, they say as many as 25%, that's one in four couples, call money their most significant relationship challenge.
2: Yeah.
3: So that's a big number.
2: Yeah.
3: And it probably, if you look across the arc of decades of marriage, it doesn't go down typically. Yeah. It still rests in bubbles, one, two, or three. Mm. What's happening with those couples?
2: Yeah, I think initially when couples come together in marriage, what's happening there is that, you know, people don't enter marriage with a blank slate. We all bring something into our marriage. We bring stuff into our marriage. We bring how we saw our parents deal with money into our marriage that we may not even realize the degree to which it still works on us, but we bring that. That's a big factor. We bring our hopes and dreams around money that might be very different from our spouse. We bring certain early experiences we've had with money. In my case, I had a lot of debt, and that was a very traumatic experience. And we bring very different temperaments into marriage. And these things don't naturally just fit together. And so that's a source of a lot of friction and a lot of having to work things out early in marriage. But then as time goes on, I think people, it's a failure to communicate. Mm-hmm. I mean, as you mentioned, people don't even know what their spouse earns for a living. That's just a failure to communicate. So just more communication around money and most things would probably help.
3: Mm-hmm. Yeah, for sure.
1: Yeah, along those lines, Matt, Jim mentioned this couple that got engaged and married, and she had no disclosure about sort of where she was at with her debt. You advocate full disclosure about all of that for couples that are getting married or have recently married.
2: Yeah.
1: What's the importance of that?
2: Yeah, I advocate full financial disclosure before marriage and complete ongoing financial transparency after marriage. You don't want to be surprised when you get married at what you're actually married into with all this debt, because I really believe, you know, the vision for marriage in the Bible is oneness, it's unity. And so if one spouse was really wealthy before marriage, now, once you're married, you're both very wealthy. If one spouse had a lot of debt before marriage, when you come together in marriage, now you both have a lot of debt. There's a great story that I have from my past where a couple that I know, Scott and Karen, she brought $50,000 of non-mortgage debt into their marriage. He called it a reverse dowry.
3: and he had, that is so true.
2: He had a great attitude about the whole thing, though, because she would always say early in their marriage, oh, my debt is keeping us from doing this or that. My debt, I feel so bad about my debt. And he would always correct her and say, it's not your debt, it's our debt. Mm. And I think that's a really bold act of leadership, act of love, to take that perspective. So I just want there to be no surprise. I want there to be full disclosure, maybe not on your first date, but as things start to get serious in a relationship, it seems to be headed toward marriage. Now let's understand, how much are we each earning? How much do we have in savings? Are there any traumatic stories in our background around money? And then ongoingly, everybody, both parties should have access to all the finances.
1: Yeah. This Focus on the Family broadcast will continue in just a moment.
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6: 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Some people chuckled because it was such a small amount of money and they figured it was not accomplishing anything. Yes, 10 cents a week is a small amount in terms of monetary value, but teaching this young fellow the importance of giving to the Lord's work had a huge impact on his life. Today he is middle-aged, earning about $400,000 per year, and he gives a minimum of $40,000 per year to God's work. Of interest, this young fellow struggled to complete high school, and eventually he started his own business. 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
1: Thanks for listening to Focus on the Family. Let's resume now with the balance of today's programming.
3: Matt, what are some ways that couples can create that financial unity? What are some practical tools they can use?
2: Yeah, one of the things is simply having conversations about the past. You know, how were you raised around money? That's really big. There was one couple that I tell the story of in the book where they were on some fun outing to Wrigley Field in Chicago. What can't be fun about that? Mm-hmm. You're just at this great ballpark. But some of the topic of money came up, and it closed the conversation down because he found out that she was carrying a balance on a credit card, and that to him was an absolute no-no. And so it was a troubling, difficult conversation, but it also opened up the door to more conversations where they gained a much greater sense of empathy and understanding of each other's background. He grew up in a very stable household. There was always money for vacations and groceries. She grew up single-parent household where money was always tight. She had gotten acclimated to using credit cards, but in realizing he really didn't like that, she quickly paid off her balance, and he, by the same token, gained some empathy for the difficulty with which she was raised with a single parent household.
3: That field level ticket at Wrigley might be $128. It is start today. There, but anyway, no, I mean, that's part of it, is that communication. You know, let me go back for a moment to that opening comment I gave of a situation, was a true situation where this young man and woman were getting married. Mm. She had not disclosed her school loans of $250,000 for a 4-year degree. Wow. And, you know, then they're married and that came forward. And how would you go about, as the spouse has no debt and that's never come up? And this is an off the wall question for you, but what do you say at that point? You're already married now, she's disclosing this, and you say, okay, there's only one option. We've got to create a financial plan that pays that down.
2: Yeah.
3: But wow.
2: Yeah. And hopefully that's it, that they're both on that same page, that, hey, we're in this together now, so let's tackle this together. It may take time. It may mean dying to certain dreams, or at least the timing of certain dreams, but we're in this together, so let's get really committed to getting out from under. And the story I mentioned of the couple where she had $50,000 of non-mortgage debt, they saw the blessing of not buying a house when all their friends were buying a house. They saw the benefit of waiting, even though they sometimes, and by the way, they were giving generously throughout that time.
3: Huh.
2: And she told the story very candidly about how sometimes she felt like, boy, if we didn't give so much, we'd be able to get out of debt so much faster. But they saw God's blessing in it, because ultimately when they did get out of debt, they realized that they would have bought a house at a very difficult time, or at the market high.
3: Right.
2: And today, given what happened eventually at that point, the market had declined quite a bit, they probably would have been underwater on a house that they bought then.
3: Anybody else have that gift? Buying at the high point and selling at the low point? I'm good at that. So, hey, Matt, what about the common question about combined accounts? And if we have combined accounts, how do I get him a birthday present? He's going to know about it.
2: Right.
3: Or, you know, something like that, keeping separate accounts, maybe the both of them work and they just decide, let's keep separate checking accounts rather than a joint checking account.
2: Yeah, I would strongly encourage joint accounts because that fosters transparency and teamwork and unity. But in terms of buying a gift, you could do something as simple as withdraw some cash from an ATM. So now there's no record that's readily apparent of where a gift was purchased. So there can be a surprise doing something as simple as that.
3: Yeah, that's good. You know, your book Starting Strong has many gold nuggets in it. The one that caught me as maybe the mother load is this idea that normally we start with expenses, savings, and then giving.
2: Yeah.
3: And you say flip that, start with giving.
2: That's right.
3: That's an amazing thought. I'd never thought of that. I mean, I did it the traditional way.
2: Yeah. It's very countercultural. You know, I tell people in a variety of workshops, if you take nothing out of this workshop today, take this. The order with which you use money will make all the difference. And with a married couple, it'll make all the difference in their finances. It'll make all the difference in their marriage. And so think about it. There's only a few things you can do with money. You can spend it. You can use it for debt payments. You can save it. You can invest it. You can give it away. And that's the order that our culture teaches us in countless ways, both overt and subtle. We're taught to spend first. We're making, you know, $80,000 a year. That means you can live here. You can drive that. You can wear this brand of clothing. When spending comes first, debt is just a given, I've found. And if any money is left over, some might be saved, invested, and given away. But typically, there isn't much left over. So if we flip that, you know, the Bible says, honor the Lord with your wealth, with the first fruits, the first portion of all of thy increase, one version of the Bible says. So if we flip that equation on its head and we say, we're going to honor the Lord with the first portion by giving to his work in this world, we're going to give first, then we're going to save a portion, because the Bible says in the house of the wise are stores of choice food and oil, but a foolish person devours all that they have. Then we're going to invest a portion for the future, and then we're going to decide, we're going to see how much we can afford to spend on housing and clothing and vacations and all the rest. And along the way, we're cautious to not become enslaved to creditors, as the Bible warns. That if people will do that, it sounds so simple. It's so practical. It's so effective. It's so biblical. And yet it's so rarely practiced. Mm. But if people will do that, it will serve them so well.
1: Yeah. So is it 10%? Is it 5%? How do I determine that I'm going to start by giving first?
2: Yeah, and that's a fair question, because I think people need guardrails. They need some guidance about that. And so the Old Testament teaches very clearly a tithe or a tenth part, 10% of income. That's a starting point. In the New Testament, Matthew 23:23, Jesus seems to affirm the tithe, and yet every example in the New Testament goes beyond it. You've got Zacchaeus giving half, you've got the widow giving all, and that's what Jesus did with the laws, is he changed them from letter of the law adherence to spirit of the law, and I just think it makes sense to use that as a helpful biblical starting point.
3: You know, so many people I talk to, couples that recount their early years, and they'll say often, those were great years. Mm-hmm. But we didn't have a bed. We didn't have a couch. Yes. We didn't have a table. That was Gene and I.
1: You didn't have a table, right?
3: I mean, no, we didn't. We had no furniture, because I had just gotten back from Japan a couple of years before. I said, we can make a futon, you know? We'll just throw blankets down until they're soft. So buy 3 or 4 blankets. That becomes your mattress. And then here we go. So, you know, that part of that struggle is actually part of building your memory together.
2: Yeah.
3: Your, you know, the sweetness of all that when
2: That's
3: it was
2: right.
3: tough.
2: Yeah, absolutely. When you're starting out, that's why it's so important with all these things we're talking about to get these things right from the beginning, because life is only going to get busier and maybe God's going to bless you more financially. And so if we establish these priorities early in our marriage, we're going to serve the Lord. As for us and our household, we will serve you, Lord. We're going to base our decisions, our marriage and our finances on the solid rock of God's word. We're going to, you know, use money in a way to love each other well, to strengthen our marriage and to glorify God and to make the difference in the world that God intended when he brought us together in marriage. Make these decisions early. And, you know, you mentioned kind of the early, many people experience that sort of early difficulties and financially in their starting out years. John Rockefeller, you know, one of the wealthiest people that ever lived, he said, I never could have tithed on my first $1 million if I hadn't tithed on my first salary, which was $1.50 a week.
3: Wow.
2: And I think there's an important point. There's an important point for kids there, teaching kids about generosity, and an important point for our marriages. Let's start there and let's see how God blesses that over time. And I think I feel very confident that he will.
3: You know, the most common thing, Matt, right here at the end, and we'll continue if you can stick with us, we'll keep going. But the most common thing, I think, is if you only knew the mountain I faced. Mm-hmm. You know, I can barely scrap by. Mm. How often is it that you look at somebody's finances in that consulting role? Mm. And it's really perspective over everything. It just means you can't do certain things. Can you pay your rent or your mortgage?
2: Yeah.
3: Can you buy groceries? Can you take care of transportation?
2: Right.
3: And then beyond that, it kind of ends up being wants, right?
2: Yeah.
3: I mean, there are probably other things. You might have medical issues. Yeah. I get all that. And everything's unique. But what's that rhythm that you normally see with young couples where, you know, the advertising world has done a number on us, and we think we need those shoes, we need that coffee, we need whatever.
2: Right.
3: And in fact, you don't.
2: Yeah. I just encourage couples to live countercultural lives and to take their cues from the Bible. It will be a countercultural life. It'll be a life that isn't what your friends are necessarily doing or what you see on social media, but it will be a good life. So base your decisions on what the Bible teaches us about money. You know, get those decisions right early on. Make those convictions something that's really clear from the beginning of your marriage. Some couples do really, really have significant financial struggles, and God's going to meet them there. There's compassion for that. We're not about legalism and legally, you know, legalistic adherence to certain teaching in the Bible. But I think if people will orient their use of money around what the Bible teaches and be convicted by and motivated by what it teaches, and to make those distinctions between needs and wants, because a lot of times wants can morph into needs very easily. But if we orient things financially and otherwise around a biblical approach, over time it will work well. It took me 4.5 years to get out of debt. That's, you know, it took time. It wasn't just going to happen instantly, and it may take time for couples to get into a better place financially. Be patient, put honoring the Lord first, put loving each other well second, put making a difference in the world third, and start to orient your finances that way. It may not change radically overnight, but eventually you'll be on a very, very good path.
3: Well, that's a good word, Matt. And like I said, let's keep going and come back next time and continue the discussion. I think that'd be a great thing to do. It'd be a lot of help for, again, young couples particularly, but good advice for everybody. So we'll continue to talk about practical budgeting ideas next time and maybe go a little deeper in the practical side. And let me turn to the listener. I encourage you to get a copy of Matt's great book, Starting Strong, Discovering the Good That Money Can Do Through Your Marriage. And contact us right now to get a copy of that book. 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
2: Be thinking about what financial decision would express best my love for my spouse. How can I organize money in a way that would be good for our relationship? And if they can organize their use of money around making the difference that God uniquely had in mind in bringing them together in marriage, that will set them on a very, very good path.
1: Well, that's personal finance writer and speaker Matt Bell, and he joins us again today on Focus on the Family with Jim Daly. I'm John Fuller, and thanks for being here.
3: You know, John, last time we had a great conversation about the early years of marriage and finances, and everybody went, yay! most people don't say that, but most people do need to pay attention to that, especially as you're engaged and deciding, okay, how do we do these things? You got to talk about money. And we covered that last time. If you missed the program, go hear it from the website, or you can get the smartphone app and have access to all the programs right there. So we're going to continue the discussion today and get more practical advice on how couples can really tackle the issue of financial problems.
1: Yeah, and Matt is an expert in biblical money management. He's managing editor at Sound Mind Investing, which is a Christian company to help people invest successfully in order to care for their family and live generously. And today, we're going to explore more insights from his book called Starting Strong, Discovering the Good That Money Can Do Through Your Marriage.
3: Matt, welcome back to Focus.
2: Thanks so much. It's really great to be here.
3: Yeah. People respond to these programs because I think it's where so many people are living. You know, we're having some difficulty. We're not sure quite what to do. So, again, let me encourage you to get a hold of us, get a copy of the book, talk to one of our caring Christian counselors, whatever you need. Let's get into it, though. You and Jude were living in Chicago. Sorry. I don't want to tease all our Chicago listeners. But you had a hefty property tax bill. How did you manage that? If you're willing, what was the amount, and how did you dig out of it?
2: Mm-hmm. Yeah, it was $1,000 a month. And this was not even a large house.
3: For how many months?
2: Every month. So $12,000 annual property tax bill. And when I first got that bill, I was shocked. I guess I just hadn't really done the homework of what we were getting ourselves into.
3: That's big.
2: It was huge. In fact, when I saw the bill the first time, I thought maybe one of our kids had been kidnapped and this was a ransom note. It just seemed crazy high. But that was a wake-up call to me because we had to really scramble to come up with the money for the property tax bill. But ever since then, we've been taking 1/12th of the annual amount of all of the these kind of what I like to call periodic bills or expenses, things you're spending money on sometime during the year, but not necessarily every month. And we're setting it aside into savings so that when the bill comes due, the money is there. This is a great thing to do for vacations, for Christmas gifts, for the annual home insurance bill, the semi-annual car insurance bill. If you can put aside 1/12 of the annual amount of all such bills and expenses, and then the money will be there when the bill comes due, and that's a beautiful thing.
3: You know, we and I agree. I mean, it takes a little discipline. I think Gene and I did the old envelope thing early on.
2: Yeah, very effective.
3: Just put actual cash in envelopes, and then we did start stealing from here or there. But, you know, as long as it works, right? You're not going over it.
2: Yeah,
3: anything.
2: It's okay.
3: I mean, it's really just, it's right there for you to see and to feel and to touch.
2: Right.
3: But part of that was paying off those semi-annual or annual payments regularly, you know, just tuck it in that envelope and then go turn it into the checking account, write the check for it.
2: Yeah, it was one of the most freeing things that we did, this idea of setting aside 1/12 of the annual amount of all these periodic bills and expenses. I mean, if you take a vacation and then you figure out how to pay for it afterwards, that really puts a damper on the vacation. But if you go on a vacation and you've been saving for it month by month,
3: then you have
2: that
3: fun.
2: Just adds a lot more peace and enjoyment
3: to it. It's
2: not
3: a burden. How am I going to pay this off, right?
2: That's right.
3: You know, in that regard with a house, it's really important for younger couples particularly. That's a great goal, and that house becomes a great asset for you. If you hit something and you need to borrow against it, that can be something you can do. You want to not try. You don't want to do that, but you know, again, your house and being owned is a great asset. The point I'm making there is states where the state tax is high, the real estate tax is high, like you said, $12,000 a year.
2: Yeah.
3: You have to calculate that before you buy, because it might be wise to continue to rent until you can accommodate a $12,000 annual tax payment.
2: Yeah, for sure. Yeah, and there are a lot of expenses people don't realize when buying a house. I mean, for sure you should account for the taxes, the upkeep on the house.
3: Yeah.
2: That's a really big one. When I look at people's budgets, I see time and time again either no money or not enough money set aside for both home repairs and maintenance and also for cars as well. So that can be a real wake-up call for people when they see just how much it costs. Typically, I recommend 1.5% of the purchase price. So you get a $400,000 house, that's $6,000 a year for maintenance and repairs, so that's $500 a month. That sounds like a lot of money that maybe people weren't planning for, but that would be the better part of wisdom to purchase a house where you can do that.
3: Yeah, let me say for an RV trailer or a boat, you can like quadruple that amount.
1: 100%.
3: Those things, you know, Gene and I love camping, and so we progressed, you know, we did tents, and then we did eventually a fifth wheel. And I was shocked at the upkeep. I'm sure I spent as much on maintenance as I did on buying the thing. Because I got a screaming deal on it. But man, it was a lot. It was always $600 to $1,000 to replace the converter, tires, chassis, suspension. I mean, you're going, I think they do this on purpose. They build those things to 80% of what's required. Then you got to spend the extra 20% to make sure it's roadworthy.
2: Wouldn't be surprised.
3: But what's that great saying about boats? Your best 2 days are the day you buy it and the day you sell it.
2: I was just thinking that.
3: But sometimes it's exciting for young couples and they overreach and do something like that and don't count those costs.
2: Yeah.
3: And you really need to.
2: Really important to do that work up front before you get to the showroom.
3: Talk to people who have owned it.
2: Yeah, absolutely. That's the best thing. There's a great book on decision making out there that is this funny kind of look throughout the book about how people tend to make bad decisions. And at the end of the book, the advice, he netted out the advice is exactly what you just said. Talk to other people who've made that decision and see how that worked out for them and what would they have done differently.
3: You know, this idea just struck me, but Gene and I have a will. I hope everybody has a will as well.
2: Yeah.
3: But, you know, one of the things that we talked about is if we can afford to do those things, because camping was so big for our family, for Trent and Troy growing up. They love it. They have said many times those were the best experiences of our family.
2: Yeah.
3: And so, you know, as you get older and your kids get married and they have kids, what a wonderful thing if you can afford it.
2: Yeah.
3: Why not do that for your young adult children with your grandkids and maybe spring for that and take care of that so they can have those experiences if they can't afford it? Would that be a good way to spend some money, perhaps?
2: Absolutely.
3: Without spoiling them.
2: Yeah, I mean, and you said the keywords, as long as you can afford it. If you've got the wherewithal to set aside a certain amount of money for vacations, that tends to be the most satisfying way to spend money, is having experiences together. In our household, I drive an older car by choice. I would rather, you know, and that's an important skill, is to learn to make trade-offs based on what's most important. I love to travel. I love the memories we've made as a family when we've traveled and had adventures together. So I will happily drive an older car in order to make that happen.
3: You recommend allocating 15% of our income into savings and investment. Could you cover those? 15% seems reasonable. A lot of companies give matching opportunities, right, to a certain percentage.
2: That's
3: like
2: right.
3: 5%, 6%, 7%, 10%.
2: Yeah.
3: So in looking at that, when you're kind of lean, what do you do as a young couple?
2: Yeah. Well, again, it starts with that orientation of the five things you can do with money. We step back from the circumstances where there's a lot of emotion and a lot of, you know, we can't possibly make this happen sort of thing. And we say, we are committed to giving the first portion to the Lord's work in the world. We're going to save and invest the next portions, and then we're going to spend. So it starts with stepping back and kind of creating this idealistic plan and then stepping into it. You might have to start with saving less, saving 5% of income, but be committed to growing that over time. But that 15% threshold, which is saving and investing, you know, build that emergency fund first, build that big ticket item replacement fund, as I talk about in the book, money you allocate for these periodic bills and expenses, that isn't extra savings. That isn't part of the 15%. That should just be on your cash flow plan. You've got a $1,200 insurance bill, it's $100 a month, so that's already there. But the 15% will help you build a sufficient emergency fund, and then once that's built, you can start to invest that money.
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6: Some people have grown up in families where as a child they got almost everything they wanted. Do you think this is good for the child? The answer is no, it's not good for these children, because they'll likely develop an entitlement attitude. And when they get older, they will purchase whatever they want and eventually accumulate debt and encounter major financial problems. Children need to learn delayed gratification, that is, waiting patiently for God to provide the cash so they can buy something, or in some cases, learning to be content with less and forgo what they want. Psalms 37:7 says, "Rest on the Lord and wait patiently for Him." Parents, teach your children to be content with the money and material things that God provides. It doesn't matter what their friends have. Rather, kids and adults should thank God for what they do have and not complain about what they don't have. Psalms 107:8 and 9 says, "Let them give thanks to the Lord, for He satisfies the thirsty and fills the hungry with good things."
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2: Weaknesses. So the choleric can be so focused on getting things done that in a marriage relationship, they can tend to run ahead of a spouse sometimes and maybe make investments without talking about them or make certain purchases without discussions. So they need to slow down a little bit and make sure they're including their spouse.
3: No, that's good. Okay, let's move to sanguine.
2: Yeah, the sanguine is the life of the party, outgoing, extroverted sort of person. Everybody loves to be around the sanguine. On the strength side, financially, sanguines tend to be very generous. They tend to be very generous in giving to the Lord's work, generous in giving gifts. They really take a lot of fun and value out of that. On the downside financially, because like I said, each temperament has both a strength and a weakness financially, they tend to not take to the use of a budget. Yeah, that's too analytical.
3: Being an extrovert, I can relate to that.
4: So that is a flashpoint, obviously, in the marriage.
2: It can be, yeah. Especially if people with very different temperaments, which is very common, come together in marriage, that can be. So it's really helpful to understand that. You know, someone who's a melancholic temperament type really takes to the use of a budget. Marry someone with a sanguine temperament type who really doesn't take to the use of a budget. Well, hey, it'd be the better part of wisdom to have the melancholic person take care of the budget, talk about it, kind of lead the discussions about it. Both need to be involved in setting goals and that sort of thing, but don't expect the sanguine to suddenly become an accountant. Yeah. That's not going to happen.
4: Okay, and then what about phlegmatic?
2: Yeah.
4: What about those folks?
2: So the phlegmatic temperament, this tends to be the most likable temperament of all four. They're very likable, they're very peaceable, they're very easygoing and kind of steady as you go. Employers love to have people with a phlegmatic temperament on the payroll because they will show up on time and they will get the job done. They're kind of what the Bible might describe as the steady plotters out there. On the downside, I mean, this is both a positive and a negative wrapped in one. They tend to be savers, so it can be a good thing to save money, but they can tend to be kind of cheap as well. So letting go of that money that they've saved can be a challenge for them.
3: That's funny. So are there good matchups here that, you know, is this part of the premarital counseling?
2: Yeah.
3: You're choleric. Well, you should be up with a phlegmatic. And
2: yeah, I'm not sure that that's even possible. I mean,
3: Well, let me ask it that way. You can probably have a different approach, even though that may be your core. That's what we would say with marriage counseling. I mean, these are your base operating systems.
2: Yeah.
3: But you can learn new operating systems.
2: Yeah, you can learn to manage it.
3: Yeah.
2: Your temperament is not going to change over your lifetime, but you can learn to manage your temperament. You know, my primary is choleric, and so I'm very project-oriented. I've had to learn, and believe me, I'm still learning, you know, people first, then projects. Mm. I've had to really learn that. And don't run over people in pursuit of getting a project done. So we can learn to manage these things, but our temperament, our core tendencies typically don't change.
3: Okay, what do you think you are, John?
4: I don't know. I was going to turn it back to Matt and ask him. Yeah, go ahead, disclose.
3: I think it's probably a combo, but yeah. I think I definitely have that sanguine thing, but I can be pretty pragmatic too.
2: Yeah, well, we each have a primary and a secondary, and there may be elements of the other two in our makeup as well, but we typically have a primary and a secondary, and they can show up in different circumstances sometimes. Maybe a high stress situation, you're more one than the other. Maybe in a purchase decision, you're more one than the other. So it's a fascinating, you're not just going to get this done in one sitting. You're going to discover this over time.
3: You also speak to the delusions of dinkhood.
2: Yeah.
3: So you got to remind us, what does dinkdom mean? And then what are those delusions of dinkhood?
2: Right. So dink is double income, no kids. You know, when couples come together, typically today both are working. And so it's very easy to start to envision the sort of life you could live with these two incomes combined now. We just need one place to live, but we've got these two incomes and you can start to dream of this really big life.
3: Or you set patterns of expense that won't be sustained sustainable once you have additional expenses coming to the home, like kids.
2: That's right. And so I remember sitting across the table from a couple where they had a big life going. They had a very nice house that required a hefty portion of both of their big incomes. They had two leased vehicles. They had nights on the town. And then one of them lost their job. Mm. And now there's stress. Now there's even some anger between them about the loss of the job and what that means to their lifestyle.

0: style. So I really encourage couples to go slow with a house purchase decision. Make sure that it's something you can truly afford. And I've got certain principles I've come to over time. I'm just geeky enough to have run the numbers on a lot of different size households and different income levels.
1: Choleric.
0: Exactly. With a secondary of Mellencox.
1: Yeah, right.
0: So that really...
1: Mr. Numbers.
0: Yeah. So 25% of monthly gross income for the combination of mortgage, taxes, and insurance is pretty much the max that I think a couple can spend on housing. All the better if it's more like 20%. And here's the kicker. I really encourage people to try to do that on one income. Mm. And people say, what? That's impossible. But I'll tell you, the best financial advice that Jude and I got when we were getting married is to base your lifestyle and major purchase decisions on one income. So that's what we did. When we bought, and we rented for the first 10 months, and we bought a condo, and the condo we could afford on my income alone. We both had a vision of Jude being able to stay home with kids, if God blessed us in that way. And so we were working toward that. But even if a couple doesn't have kids, if you're building your lifestyle on two incomes, it's a big problem and a big stress point if one of them loses their job. So buy a house you can afford on one income and set your lifestyle accordingly.
2: Yeah. Mm.
1: Hey, let me ask you, and this is serious, and I think it would have popped up in some young people's minds today. I mean, this fear that really exists in 20, 30-somethings about having children because they're so expensive. Mm. And they get bombarded with that. You're going to spend $250,000. Mm. I don't know what the latest number is, but that was a number I saw from somebody. I don't know if they were pro-family or anti-family, but that number of $250,000 was the average amount a couple will spend 0 to 18 on a child.
0: Yeah.
1: And they get panicked. Where's that money coming from?
0: Right.
1: But that's, you know, again, even if that's accurate, that's over 18 years.
0: Right.
1: So speak to that fear that is gripping so many young couples right now that more and more are deciding not to have children, which is antithetical to the Lord's blessing for us, I believe.
0: Yeah. Yeah, I totally agree. And what you just said makes all the sense in the world that you see these big numbers, but if you amortize that over time, it becomes a much smaller number. And in a really practical way, I tell couples, newly married couples, that, you know, because that often comes up, how much will kids cost and how can we prepare for that? But if you think about what you're spending money now as a couple without kids, you're spending money on entertainment and certain types of vacations and certain other things, that those expenses will tend to change when you have kids. You know, kids, when they're really young, they don't have a lot of needs. You don't need to go on some fancy vacation, and they'll be really happy with certain very simple things. Your money will get freed up in one area to be available for the next area. So in a really practical sense, you can make it work that way. But I think in a bigger picture sense, I mean, I can just speak from my own personal experience. I can just speak from my own personal experience that kids...
1: It's the blessing. Mm. This is who's going to be with you when you're on your deathbed.
2: Yeah.
1: This is what life is about. Mm. It's not about cars and boats and houses. It's about the people that you bring into the world and teach them how to be lovely, hopefully God-following people. I mean, that's where I get my greatest reward is through my boys.
0: My marriage with Jude and our kids, those are the greatest joys, the greatest, most meaningful parts of life. Is our family. And so don't miss that. Don't read a headline about the cost of kids and then miss that.
1: So many regrets.
0: I remember a time when money was especially tight. I was self-employed. I was writing and speaking. And there were a couple of events I did that then didn't end up getting paid for. And I remember being very stressed about it. And I remember getting up in the middle of the night and going and looking in on our kids. And I just thought, this is what it's about. You know, the bills will get paid. Things will work their way out. But don't miss the blessing that family is. Don't miss the blessing the kids are. They're a ton of work. You'll be stressed at times. You'll be worried at times. And there's nothing greater. There's no greater gift than family.
1: I so agree, obviously. Yeah. But, you know, again, so many young people are gripped with that fear. And the spirit of fear is not from God.
0: You know, money,
1: and things do get met. Those needs get met somehow.
0: That's right. Money shouldn't rule. One of the couples I interviewed, this great couple, I first met them when they were in their 20s and just out of college. and both working in full-time ministry, and they were just this cool, fun couple to get to know, really doing things right from the very beginning. They thought they couldn't tithe, but they used a budget, a really practical tool, and found that they could. And now I caught up with them 15 years later. They've got three kids. One is severely disabled. And you think, boy, young kids, that's a stressful time of life unto itself. But you throw into the mix a severely disabled child, they would have every reason to be stressed. When I reconnect with them, they were so at peace. It was remarkable. And money isn't the only factor that leads to that peace. But for them, financially, understanding each other's temperaments enabled them to, as they said, bend toward each other, to build greater unity in their marriage. And they also said that, you know, we know where our money's going and what's happening financially because we're using this crazy tool that people don't like called a budget that turns out to be very effective. But money doesn't rule. That's a value we've established in our lives, that if we go to a restaurant, we meet a server who clearly has some need, and it's not in our budget to bless them with some extra tip, we're going to bless them with that extra tip. Money doesn't rule. We manage money, we're good stewards of money, but money doesn't rule. You know, Ron Blue, who wrote the first biblical money management book I ever read called Master Your Money, he said, don't plan God out of your finances. You know, we're called to be planners. The plans of the diligent lead to profit, as surely as haste leads to poverty. But don't plan God out of your finances. You can plan and organize and envision, but ultimately you've got to leave room for the leadings of the Holy Spirit.
1: Mm. Well, Matt, I can clearly see where this is connected with your emotions. And I love it, because I think right at the end here, you have really probably done your most effective teaching for us, you know, in terms of perspective and thought and how to put it in the right order. And it comes right from your heart.
0: Well, you know, Jim, I heard a quote recently that it's been very, it's been very impactful. And that quote simply says, you always know when you're doing something for the first time. You rarely know when you're doing something for the last time. We can't take life for granted. And we can't take the people that we love for granted. So my encouragement to couples is to treat life like the gift that it is. And if they will orient their money and their marriage around glorifying God as best they can, around loving each other, use money, be thinking about what financial decision would express best my love for my spouse? How can I organize money in a way that would be good for our relationship? And if they can organize their use of money around making the difference that God uniquely had in mind in bringing them together in marriage, that will set them on a very, very good path.
1: Whew, what a place to end. And Matt, you've kind of brought the wood, as we say in baseball lingo, but thank you for investing the time to do the research to create this book and to help young couples, but all couples really, better understand how to put money in its place and to do it well. So thank you for being with us.
0: Thank you. I appreciate the opportunity.
1: Let me turn to the listener. I want to encourage you to get a copy of this terrific resource, Starting Strong, Discovering the Good That Money Can Do in Your Marriage. Matt's book is packed with great insights for couples. It even includes specific recommendations for things like savings accounts and investments that we weren't able to cover in detail today. So I want to encourage you to get your copy from Focus on the Family Canada. When you do, all the proceeds go right back into ministry, helping other Canadian families to thrive in Christ. So join us in ministry and let's help families who are struggling. And let me also give you an example of how every dollar counts. We're counting on contributors to help us strengthen marriages, equip parents, save preborn babies, and share the hope of the gospel. Those are kind of the core themes that Focus on the Family. And when you contribute to Focus on the Family, you're providing help to parents and grandparents like Susan from California, who wrote in to tell us this. My husband and I were having financial problems early in our marriage, and Focus on the Family provided resources and information to help us learn to manage our money. Then, when my youngest daughter was having a crisis pregnancy, I had her call Focus on the Family. Someone at the end of the line said a lot of the right words to help her to know that abortion was not the answer. She ended up having our grandson, marrying his father, and having the best life ever. Our grandson is our bundle of love and joy. Now 2 years old. Life is always the best choice. No regrets. Thank you for being at the end of the phone when she called. Whew, that's getting me choked up. Take it away, John.
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0: A few days ago, Maverick City Music performed live in Orlando, Florida at Disney's Epcot Park, and thousands of people showed up for the set. And they were singing and worshiping and praising to God. There were thousands of people who gathered around the stage and were standing and singing and clapping and praising the Lord in a very public and very meaningful way. This is so exciting to me because not only do I love live music, I love it when that turns into an opportunity to worship the Lord. And in such a public and meaningful way, this is such a wonderful show of God's love and community and how the Christian faith and Christian music can really bring people together.
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0: In 1 Peter chapter 1, verses 3 to 5, Peter puts into words beautifully how wonderful it is that we are saved through God and through his Son, Jesus Christ. Praise be to the God and Father of our Lord, Jesus Christ. In his great mercy, he has given us new birth into a living hope through the resurrection of Jesus Christ from the dead, and into an inheritance that can never perish, spoil, or fade. This inheritance is kept in heaven for you, who through faith are shielded by God's power until the coming of the salvation that is ready to be revealed in the last time.
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0: Hello, Shine family. Connor Dixon here. And have you heard about Shine On Demand? It's this wonderful little addition we have to the ShineFM.com website, where you can go on and you can find any previous episode of any of the shows that we air on Shine FM or on The Light. And you can listen to any one of these episodes. We've got a back catalog of a ton of them. We've got Joni Table Talk. We've got Back to the Bible. We've got Best Day Ever, The Bible for Kids. We've got a ton of excellent shows. So if you haven't ever heard an episode of them, or if you're looking for a specific episode, or if you're looking to listen to a show from the start, that is a perfect place to go.
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2: 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Mondays with me, Mountain Mike, I'll ask the questions. 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
2: Answer right, you're head into the game. 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
3: Yay!
2: Maybe we need an actual horse. 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

0: With the Book of Revelation being one of the first examples of apocalyptic literature, you wouldn't really expect there to be a ton of uplifting verses in it, would you? And yet, there's Revelation chapter 21, verses 1 to 4. Then I saw a new heaven and a new earth, for the first heaven and the first earth had passed away, and there was no longer any sea. I saw the holy city, the new Jerusalem, coming down out of heaven from God, prepared as a bride beautifully dressed for her husband. And I heard a loud voice from the throne saying, "Look, God's dwelling place is now among the people, and he will dwell with them. They will be his people, and God himself will be with them and be their God. He will wipe every tear from their eyes. There will be no more death or mourning or crying or pain, for the old order of things has passed away."
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0: Here in Alberta, we are no strangers to dinosaurs or dinosaur fossils. There's the Dinosaur Provincial Park in the southern Alberta Badlands, which is one of the richest fossil dig sites found in the entire world. It's a protected UNESCO site. But one of the most recently discovered dinosaurs was actually found in China. And this dinosaur has been named the Jian Changmaensis, which also means Jian of Changma. And Jian is the name of a fictional one-winged bird in Chinese mythology. It's the first non-bird fossil that's ever been found on that dig site in over 40 years of digging. They only found a partial shoulder and arm, but the bones were enough to confirm that it was a new species related to the Microraptor. And this dinosaur was a four-winged dinosaur that could likely glide or maybe even fly. Isn't that crazy?
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1: Hi, I'm Dr. Doug Weiss, and for over 40 years as a licensed psychologist, I've helped countless individuals heal from life's deepest hurts and challenges. And here on Healing Time, you won't just hear powerful testimonies, you'll be equipped with practical steps and biblical tools to walk in real, lasting freedom in Christ. Welcome to Healing Time. If we're totally honest, even as Christians, most of us have less than wonderful habit, whatever it is. Today, I want to help you get a grip and take control of the things that maybe they've been controlling you. Well, today we are going to talk about getting a grip. Now, I've been counseling people for over 40 years. And I've never met anyone that doesn't struggle with some kind of, let's just say, less than wonderful behavior, a recurring negative behavior, an addiction, a struggle, a stronghold. You put any language you want on it. It's that thing that Paul talked about. I'm doing the things I don't want to do. And the things I need to do, I don't do. What's wrong with me? We've all had that moment, whether it's, well, we'll talk about what it's about later. But the struggle, okay? And as Christians, because we're pursuing Christ and we have the Holy Spirit helping us, there's something driving us to throw off those chains that so easily beset us. Okay, we are in a process of becoming like our Father. And let's just say we start with a little bit of a handicap because we're not all like him all the time. And so he's going to keep encouraging us as we walk with him. Paul said it like this. Let me quote it for you. In Romans 7:15, I do not understand what I do. Have you ever had a moment where you just don't get yourself? Like, why did I do that? Or why did I say that? Even when the Holy Spirit told me not to say it, why did I do that? You know, so let me continue what Paul said. For what I do, for what I want to do, I do not do, but what I hate, I do. And we have all felt that way, whether it's sugar, gossip, or something. So if you're struggling with a less than wonderful behavior, okay, because we say bad behavior, some of us are going, well, I don't have any bad behaviors. That all by itself is a bad behavior, okay? Because if you can't see the less than wonderful parts of yourself, you're just not an honest soul. And then we have to work with that. But we have things that we're just not proud of. Maybe recurring sin patterns, or you just feel like something is holding you back. Maybe it's something you need to put into your life so that your pursuit is stronger for the Lord. And I know exactly what it's like to feel trapped. I know what it's like to feel addicted. I've been free from several addictions. I know what it's like to feel out of control. I know what it's to feel like I'm being held back and it's my own fault. But I also know how to get free. And that's what I want to help you do today. And I want to help you be able to help others get free. Because if you walk down the pew, most people have something that if you had the key to help them unlock it, you could really set them on a new path. So let's start this conversation by going over some of the most common things that people, and may I say Christians, struggle with. And some of us are not like out of control drug addicts, right? We're not going to even start with that. Let's just start with some of the things that we can do as Christians that sometimes we justify. How about lying? Now, it doesn't have to be the big, bold lie. It can just be not telling the total truth. It could be exaggerating. It could be bending the story so that we look better. Okay? It could be not taking responsibility and lying about something because we don't want to own that was really us in that photograph that we did that. Okay, how about overeating? I can be guilty of that. How about just eating junk food or carbs or sugar that's out of control? And I'm not talking about the occasional dessert. I'm talking about the discipline of overeating, the discipline of overcarbing, the discipline of over sugar, the discipline of over caffeine, because all of those are disciplines. And you're like, well, I never thought of it as a discipline. Well, it is. And it's a discipline that you can decide how much you want to have in your life. How about watching too much television? There are people who turn it on in the morning, turn it on when they eat, turn it on after they come home from work, and they sit in front of the television or the computer now, and they stream or they watch, they binge watch stuff. And it's really, when you look at how much time it's taking out of your life, and you compare it to the time you spend with the Lord or read the Word or even time with your kids, there are people who watch television more than they have conversations with their own children. They're literally out to lunch 15, 20, 30 hours a week. Okay, how about social media for the younger people? And for some of us that are my age, I know people who my age who know more about Facebook, more about Instagram, more about the most viral thing. And I'm like, how do you get time for that? It's a wonderful life, right? But they're actually addicted. They're scrolling constantly. They're in their car scrolling. If they stop at a stop sign, they're scrolling. If they take a minute to have a coffee, they're scrolling. They're checking their news. They're checking their social media. They're checking something. But it really is an addiction. Because when you take the binky away, they don't know what to do with their time. This is how they've been entertaining themselves. Now, again, this is less than wonderful. You know, you're not going to go to hell for any of these sins. Okay, Jesus paid for our sins. I get that. But we can remove these things. We can get a grip and take them out of our lives. There's work addiction. Now, work addiction is great because you look good, you're earning money, all that kind of stuff, but that can be out of control as well. And if you're going past 60 hours a week, you're probably out of control. If you're between 40 and 60, you need to evaluate what you're doing, especially if you're on a salary and you're getting paid less per hour. What's driving that? Caffeine addiction. Now, that's a real thing. You know, that's something I've been free from for many years, but it's real. People wake up, they get it, they do it for lunch. In every 2.5 hours, they're stimulating their nervous system with caffeine because that's what they're using for energy. Some people are addicted to being lazy. They just don't get things done. Now, that's a really bad problem because procrastination is not one of God's favorite characteristics. All right, but you're like, you always have a project that you're not getting to. You always have a thing that you want to do. I can't tell you how many thousands of people told me they want to write a book. Okay, but they don't ever get to it. They don't structure their time and manage it to get to that. It's a whole nother conversation. Overreacting to people, acting like a four-year-old for something that doesn't even make sense. Okay, having anger issues. Okay, there's a level one offense, you're giving a level five anger. Cursing. And I know that as Christians, we might have different opinions about that, but it may not be the best choice of words. Smoking. Here's one. Being easily offended. Oh my gosh, you take everything so personal. Like people walk by and they don't say hi to you and you have a bad day. Or someone unlikes you on social media and it impacts you. Okay. Impatience. Now, this is one of mine that I have to keep hitting and keep hitting and keep hitting because I kind of move fast and, you know, I'm not really fond of things being slow. But impatience, okay? Then, of course, there are more serious addictions and disorders, sexual addictions, pornography addictions, intimacy anorexia, and even alcoholism. There's a lot of Christians who struggle with alcohol, and they feel justified in drinking, but they get out of control with drinking. As Christian, God gives us everything we need to win these battles. That's called grace. Grace is the power to overcome sin. So we can get a grip, and we can become more like Jesus. Now, it might be a journey, it might be a process, but I'm living proof that total freedom available for anyone if you're going to go through the steps that we're going to show you in just a little bit. I want to get into this, so stay right where you are.
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1: Thank you so much for staying with us on this important topic of getting control over what's controlling you so that you can get a grip and you can teach others to get a grip. That is so fun. It is so fun as a counselor, I'm a psychologist, and seeing people use the tools and get freedom for themselves, and then they pass those tools on to someone else in their family or a friend or even a support group or accountability person or someone they're mentoring or discipling, and that person gets free. Freedom expands, okay? So I'm so excited that you're staying with us. Now, in the last segment, we walked through some of the most common issues that I've seen over again and again and again of 40 years of counseling. Now I want to talk about some even deeper issues of the heart. So make sure that you're really listening. As I talk through each of these, take an honest look at your own heart, and I have to do this too, and think about how many of these behaviors apply to you. Now, the first thing is broken promises. I'm talking about to yourself first. You've said to yourself, I'm going to stop this. Or you've had a promise with God. God, I'm going to stop this or start this. Or you made a promise to your spouse, family members, children, or your parents and said, I'm going to stop this. And it didn't work out that way. There's nothing wrong with that. It just says that you have something that you need to get a grip with. It's controlling you. The second thing is entitlement to this behavior. Now, you know when you're entitled to a behavior, when someone kind of calls you out on it and you start rationalizing your behavior. Well, it's not a big deal that I eat all these donuts. It's not a big deal that I smoke pot. It's not a big deal that I curse. Everybody does this that I know, okay? That's just the way I am. It's my personality, as if God made me a particular type of sinner, which he hasn't. He has given us all the grace to overcome all sin at all times when we want to. Okay, or this is a classic, I'm not as bad as, and then they point the finger to someone else who's worse. Okay, I've only got 20 pounds. The 60-pound guy, you know, he's got problems, right? The guy who smokes a whole pack of cigarettes a day, I only do a couple, you know, the person who drinks more than I, the person who shops more than I, works more than I. And there's all that kind of entitlement. I'm entitled to keep my little portion. And I have these rationalizations. Number three, you lose opportunities. While you're pursuing your behaviors or your attitudes, because attitudes can have a scent to them. And you can have a bad attitude and it can throw somebody off and go like, you know what? I was thinking about opening a door for them or blessing them or introducing them to a relationship, but I'm not sure they're ready for that. And sometimes God feels that way. He feels like, you know what, that attitude, that thing you got going on, it's just, I need to get rid of that before I can trust you with this. Also, you can have out of control behavior where you actually lose relationships or friendships. Maybe they've asked you to stop talking about others or gossiping or lying or being late all the time, or they've addressed the issue that you never pay for lunch, okay? And then you stop seeing them. Or you're the person who never initiates in a relationship and they just stop initiating and the friendship is gone because you don't pick up your side of just saying, hey, I really want to be with you as well. You might have had financial consequences depending on the issues you deal with. Some of them cost money. You know, like something we don't talk about in church is gambling. You know, I know someone personally who's going through a gambling struggle, going to support groups and getting really healing. But man, they took a loss. Now, gambling doesn't mean necessarily rolling the dice or going to Las Vegas. It can be the stock market. It can be the cryptocurrency. That's addictive, especially younger people. You know, they keep thinking they can make their $1 million really fast and they keep losing money. Lost ministry opportunities. You really want to do certain ministries, but it seems that leadership is just kind of you know, kind of keeping you at bay, and you might be frustrated thinking that, you know, they have it out for you, but maybe you should investigate what they're seeing, because they might be seeing something that you're not seeing or being honest about, and maybe they could help you get to where you want to go. Now, if you've had failed attempts at stopping, even after having some of these consequences or losses, and you keep doing the behavior, well, that could even be a symptom of addiction. That could say, wow, this is deeper than just having a stronghold or a struggle. Okay. More than one person has shared a concern about this behavior with you. Now, if it's one or two people randomly, that might be, you know, something else. But if you got a history of people telling you that you got a problem with anger, you got a problem with alcohol, you got a problem with lying, you got a problem with gossiping. Like I see some people who they have a problem with gossiping, and it always goes like this. This has to stay confidential. I'm like, if it has to stay confidential, I don't want to hear it, okay? Because you're breaking your promise to the other person. And it can be all kinds of things we get into. Now, if one or more of these things that I'm talking about has applied to you. Okay, again, this is not about beating you up. This is about, wow, do people say this? Have I tried to stop? Is it taking up more time? Am I having a problem in this area? See, as Christians, I really think, and especially in the West, we don't really take a lot of time to self-reflect and really look at our own behavior. We like to look at the news, we like to look at social media, see what other people are doing. But what am I doing? What am I saying? Okay? Acknowledging the problem or the issue or the thing that you want to get to or the thing you want to get away from is the first step to freedom. You know, it's hard to be forgiven of a sin you won't confess. It's hard to be free from something you won't admit that is a chain. Okay? And it's a good thing to take an honest inventory of our heart and really evaluate ourselves and identify what really needs to be addressed. God will always give us grace. Let's go to 2 Corinthians 12:9. But he said to me, my grace is sufficient for you, for my power is made perfect in weakness. Therefore, I will boast all the more gladly about my weaknesses so that Christ's power may rest on me. Now, in the next segment, I want to share the steps that I use in my own life so that you can start to get a grip and actually make changes that maybe you want to do. Because there's no need to have a conversation about struggles unless we're going to bring hope. And I want to let you know, it doesn't really matter what the struggle is. Jesus Christ is enough. There's principles that you might need to apply. There's disciplines you might need to incorporate. There's relationships you might need to address or change. And sometimes it's just a good old-fashioned repentance. Sometimes I just have to get with the Lord and say, Lord, I'm sorry. This is hurting you. And it's hurting me, it's hurting my family or my spouse. And I'm sorry, Lord. Sometimes that works. Sometimes it's going to the altar, wherever the altar is, your closet, your church, okay, your car, and saying, Lord, I gotta stop. If that's you with something, stay right where you are. Get a Grip is a powerful tool that really I've used for decades to help people get control of things that are controlling them. Go to daystar.com/healingtime or use the number on your screen and get a grip. Well, if you've been hanging with us in this conversation about getting a grip, you're probably more aware of at least maybe one less than wonderful behavior that you might need to get a grip, or that maybe you can help somebody with. Now, I wouldn't go confront them and say, hey, let me help you with this. But when someone asks you for help, if you have a toolbox right there next to you and you can pull it out, open it up and go, hey, let's try this. Okay, it can really be helpful. And if you got something that has the potential to change, that's a beautiful thing. I never look at those things as negative for me, because God is always freeing me towards. He's always expanding me too. Okay, being fully aware of the issues in your heart means you're now ready to take the next steps to get free. And so is the person who's at the altar praying. So is the person who might call you and really be struggling. So now I want to get very practical and show you exactly what you can do to get a grip to change your life. Okay? And the fun thing is, if you get the book, you know, get several so that you can have some of your friends over at your house. Do a Get a Grip group. take 8 or 10 weeks and really kill some of the things in your flesh. You will be amazed at how much that will change your life. Well, let's get practical. Number one, don't get down on yourself. Don't get into beating yourself up. The enemy wants to keep you in shame, self-hatred, negative thinking, condemnation. There's no condemnation for you if you're trying to improve. You know, I've worked with addictions over my career of 40 years. You know, if someone falls, I don't focus on that. I see if there's something they missed as to why they fell. But we get right back up and get into the healing, get into the freedom, get into getting the disciplines back in their life. You know, we don't spend a lot of time in like, you know, wow, okay? We don't do that. Number two, remember that even the Bible characters had major flaws. Let's just go through a few of these. Moses was very impulsive. He killed an Egyptian man. He hit the rock instead of speaking to it like God told him. He had an issue with impulsivity. David struggled with lust and he committed adultery and murder. Okay. Elijah struggled with moods and depression issues. Peter seemed to have some kind of emotional regulation issue. Okay. Struggling with anger. Remember, he cut the guy's ear off that Jesus had to heal. Thomas struggled with some kind of doubt or concerns. Paul had his thorn in the flesh. And we can go through many of the Bible people and go, wow, they're just imperfect. Because that's all God has to choose from. There's a reason why there's only one perfect person in the Bible, and they killed him, okay? Because none of us are that way. None of us are perfect. And if you're struggling with keep presenting a perfect image to people, you are spending so much energy that you don't need to spend because actually no one believes it. No one believes you're perfect, okay? And if you get into that kind of delusional thinking, you can be really spending a lot of time of, I gotta make sure I look right, do right, be right all the time. Okay, is it good to walk in the Spirit? Yes. Are you gonna do it perfectly? No, all right? So embrace that you're not perfect. It's wonderful. Number three, acknowledge the sin that's in our life. Call it sin. Okay, now I'm a psychologist, okay? And I'm telling you to call it sin. Call it what the scripture calls it. It doesn't call it a self-esteem issue. It doesn't call it a psychological problem. It doesn't call it even addiction. It calls it sin. It's okay to call sin, sin. Because sin is what we can repent of. Sin is what we can receive grace for. It's wonderful when we can acknowledge it's a sin because sin is between him and I and me and you, okay? It's a sin. Now, when we get honest about our sin, we can receive the grace of God. You know, I've never gone to the Lord and confessed a sin and not felt his grace. But grace isn't about being forgiven only. Grace gives us the power to overcome anything in our life that doesn't look like Jesus. Let me give you just a little homework to do. Go through the book of Acts and highlight or circle every time you see the word grace. And it says the grace of God came upon them. The grace of God came upon them. And it gave them the supernatural power to walk out of sin, to walk in miracles. It was grace. Okay, grace is a power that can free us. It's not just the one, well, thank you for forgiving us, but it's like, thank you for dying for me and giving me the supernatural power of the Holy Spirit to move through. Now, let me share some of my own processes, work really miracles in my life. Number one, repent before God. Now, go down to my basement or go out to the yard or go out somewhere and just me and him have a conversation. And I would strongly suggest if you haven't repented lately, you might want to repent of not repenting. If you caught what I'm saying. Lord, I haven't repented in months. It's been months since I've repented. I'm sure there's something here. Okay, because I'm deceived that I'm walking in such perfection. Or I'm just ignoring the issues between you and me. All right, number two, you want to repent to people you hurt. Don't say, I'm sorry. In my family, when we raised our kids, we didn't say, I'm sorry. Okay, I need you to forgive me for. Okay, that works. I sinned against you, that works. I'm sorry doesn't work. Because it doesn't really take ownership All right. But if you have made a mistake with your spouse, let me say when you make a mistake with your spouse, when you make a mistake parenting with your children, repent to your children. If you've made a mistake towards your parents, repent towards them. At your boss, I remember going to one of my bosses who was total pagan. And I had the Lord tell me, you need to go repent to him. I'm like, oh, okay, I did it. And it was great. It actually helped our relationship a lot because he was seeing a sin that I wasn't really seeing. And I said, you know what? That sin is wrong. I'm sorry. And I became a better employee because of that. All right. So it doesn't matter who it is. When you sin against people, you want to do that. Okay. Now, another thing that I personally do is I get accountable to another man, not a woman, a man. Same gender accountability is powerful. And I tell my accountability partner, hey, this is what I'm dealing with, this is what I want to work on, okay? And I stay in touch until that behavior is really moved out. And when I do that, behaviors disappear so quickly because I'm confessing my faults one to another. I'm using the principles of the Word of God and I'm keeping my heart clean before God and before another person, okay? Now, lastly, if it keeps happening, then I set a consequence. Now, a consequence is if I do that, I will pick up trash. I will do push-ups to failure twice. I will give money to some group I don't appreciate. I will something, not eat for a day. Whatever it is, I will discipline myself because I find it's better for me to spank me than to wait till my sin demands the Father to spank me. Because my experience is his spankings hurt. Mine are just painful, okay? But if he sees me spanking me, he doesn't feel like he has to get involved. He's like, okay, you're on it, son. Proud of you, keep going. And as Christians, the sin nature of our flesh will always be at war with our spirit. It's just part of what we need to do. Now, as you read through Get a Grip, okay, you're going to go through it, okay? Go through with your spouse. Go through in the community. Start a group in your home or your church, okay? Really, the Get a Grip process is really about discipleship. And I know many of you are on social media, so go ahead and follow us on Instagram at Dr. Doug Weiss and subscribe to our YouTube channel at Dr. Doug Weiss and at Healing Time Ministries so you can share this and many of the other episodes with your friends and family members and do life together. I hope you're enjoying today's episode, but before we finish, I want to tell you about Jesus and how simple it is to make the most important decision of your life. If you've walked away from him or you've never made him Lord of your life, you can do that right now. Just repeat this prayer with me out loud. Say, Jesus, forgive me of my sins. I repent. I accept your blood as full payment. I ask you to come into my heart. Be Lord of my life and guide me from this day forward. In Jesus' name, amen. Now, if you prayed that prayer in your heart, your mind, your words, he's heard you and he loves you. We want to send you a special book, the Book of John. 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Listen, we love you. Welcome home. I hope this Get a Grip conversation has really touched your heart because there's always something we need to deal with as we grow in Christ. And I want you to remember that you're never alone in your process of walking with Jesus. Healing Time is all about helping you walk in the true freedom that Christ paid for. And until next time, share Jesus with somebody.
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3: 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I'm your host, Joni Lamb. 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So pull up a chair, join us around the table, and let's dive right in.
4: Well, just like in the days of Elijah, evil has reached a tipping point. And in response, God is raising up bold reformers who cannot be controlled by the system of the day. And today's guest is one of them. But before we get to that, joining me around the table is Cindy Johnston. We want to be a reformer for the Lord.
5: Yes, me too. I'm ready to fight. Okay. But we should be able to turn evil to good. And by our works, by the word, by making changes.
4: That's right.
5: And being those willing to make the changes.
4: Yeah. You know, Dorothy, we see a lot going on in the world today.
6: Oh, my goodness.
4: And I think it's really a really important time for the church to stand up, to pray, and see reconciliation, forgiveness, and love, and but to stand for truth.
6: Exactly. Like, now is the time. Mm-hmm. You know, the past is gone forever, but the church now, today, we still have a chance, yeah. You know, and we have to operate in faith and prayer more now than ever before. It's crazy.
4: It's true. Rachel Ann Brown, how are you?
7: I'm good. You know, I feel like we have seen so many churches and leaders from that era rise up in boldness to reform and to just stand up for things that maybe they wouldn't have before. And so it's encouraging to see the body of Christ rising up in this time, in this hour, to really make a difference.
4: Yeah. Rebecca Lamb Weiss, the body of Christ and the church many times gets a name that's really not who and what we are and what God wants us to be. And this is the time to really shine, don't you think?
8: Yes. You know, I think identity is essential for us operating in the fullness of our calling and destiny. And so I think the church needs to stop listening to the false prophets and start leaning into who God says we are in His word and who the Holy Spirit tells us we are.
4: That's true. Kendra Kelly Dean.
9: Hey, I think it's beautiful whenever we remember that we are His light and we have to stand up for righteousness.
4: Absolutely.
9: And when we do that, He takes care of the rest, but we have to be bold enough to be that.
4: Yeah, do it, but we do it in love.
9: You have to.
4: Like, not with hatred and anger and unforgiveness and vitriol, you know.
9: Right.
4: That's not the way the body of Christ should operate.
9: No, not at all.
4: Well, today's guest is a prophetic powerhouse who's here to share insights from his book, The Spirit of Elijah. Please welcome our dear friend, Joseph Z. Come on in there. All right.
10: Hey.
4: How are you?
10: Good to see everybody. It's good to be at the table.
4: Hey.
10: Hey,
4: good to
10: Joni.
4: Have you back at the table.
10: Thanks for having me, Joni. This is great.
4: Well, you heard everybody talking, and we really are at an important time in history.
10: Yes, ma'am.
4: And I guess every generation kind of feels like their time is the important time, but why do you feel like this is an important season for us?
10: Well, because so many things are lining up with Bible prophecy. You know, you just keep your eyes on Israel and you see things moving biblically. And we're just getting closer and closer to the end. You know, a lot of, like you just said, every generation believes it was their last days or whatever. But, you know, this is our last days.
9: Yeah.
10: You know, whether or not this is the very end of the end, this is our last days, and we got to make a difference.
4: Mm-hmm. So talk about your book, The Spirit of Elijah, how the Lord spoke to you, gave it to you, and just kind of how you even were called into prophetic ministry for people who don't know what that is.
10: Sure. Well, The book was the result of something that I was processing and thinking about how to make real generational change. And, you know, one of the scriptures we know and the way we understand it is that God wants to send the spirit of Elijah to turn the hearts of the fathers to the children and the children back to the fathers. And we see so much challenge in our generations today where there's abandonment, separation, all these things. But the Lord wants to bring a restoration, not just in physical families, but culturally. And there's so much we could get into with that. But that being said, when God called me into the prophetic and the way he walked me into it, I was 9 years old when I first heard the voice of God standing in a field.
5: Nine
10: years old. And I thought it was my dad calling me. It was an audible sound. I thought it was a voice that was on the wind and like an echo. And my goodness, when I heard this, I just began to get on my ATV and drive back to the house and say, why were you shouting for me? Mm. What did you want? And come to find out, he said, I wasn't calling you. What's the matter with you? Get back to work. And so I began to have these encounters since I was a young boy into my early years in my 20s. And then I started understanding what it was after I got born again.
4: What were some of the first things, like prophetically, the Lord showed you? And for people who don't understand what the prophetic is, that's in the Bible.
10: Yes, ma'am.
4: And God, it's one of the nine gifts of the Spirit.
10: It sure
4: of
10: is.
4: Course to be, but it's also the fivefold ministry.
10: Yep.
4: And so the office of a prophet, and of course Elijah was a great
10: in
4: prophet
10: the office
4: in
10: of the prophet.
4: Bible. He's like, everybody wants to be like Elijah.
10: He's like the Michael Jordan of prophecy.
4: Yeah. What were some of the early prophecies that the Lord showed you that you were just like, wow?
10: Yeah, when I was younger, it was more experiential prophecies. So it was a little more wow with a little bit of terrifying attached to it, because when you don't really understand what's happening and you get a raw gift, it's interesting what can take place. But one example of that is I was at a family member's funeral. I'm standing at the gravesite and suddenly they start reading from a journal that this family member had written while they were in their bed. And all of a sudden, as I'm listening to this, I supernaturally found myself standing in that room, and I'm looking at this person penning this journal, and it emotionally impacted me. And all of a sudden, I'm back at the gravesite, and I'm weeping. Okay, I'm still a young boy, and I'm weeping. And people are saying, "Man, you're taking this really hard. You know, what's wrong with you?" And we're not like a crying family. And so I'm sitting there, and I'm just like coming unglued because I just had an experience I didn't quite know how to work through. Right. So I had that kind of thing happen.
4: And so had there really been a journal where he had written?
10: Oh yeah, they were reading from it at the funeral.
4: Oh, okay.
10: And as they're reading from the journal, and we lost them to cancer, all this, but as they're reading from the journal at the funeral, I'm listening to it and they're talking about it, and all of a sudden I found myself standing in the room as they were writing it.
4: Yeah. Wow.
10: And I'm looking at them in bed, I'm sensing this, and I felt the grief of the moment, their hopelessness.
7: You felt the weight of it.
10: I did, Kendra. And when I came back to it, it was overwhelming for me, so all I needed to do was weep. Mm-hmm. And people thought, oh, he's so sad.
4: Well, but that is from the Lord.
10: Yes.
4: That's not any power that you possess.
10: No.
4: That's when the Holy Spirit supernaturally shows you things by the Spirit.
10: Yes.
4: And it's from the Spirit of God.
10: Yes. Joni, you know, a lot of people, and here's the thing, it is from the Spirit of God, and we're given gifts sometimes at birth that we walk through. You see that in Amos chapter 7. Amos chapter 7, he said, I was not the son of a prophet, nor was I a prophet, but then the word of the Lord came to me. You see it when Timothy's talking about, or Paul's talking to him about his grandmother Lois, his mother Eunice, and the gift of faith that was in them was in him. So you can see these things have a precedent that it can be in your DNA, that sometimes giftings are there. So sometimes people who don't really know the Lord have this interesting calling towards him, and they're trying to sort it out. And so then they go to the mystical side of things.
5: Yeah.
10: And that is not where God's called us to go.
5: Right.
10: He's called us to walk with the Spirit of God in the Word of God, repent and be saved.
4: So we have to realize that there's a battle going on, good and
10: yes.
4: evil.
10: Mm-hmm. Yes.
4: And there are powers of darkness.
10: Yes.
4: And I remember John Paul Jackson talked about one time going to a place up in Massachusetts where they had all these psychics.
10: Yeah.
4: And he just said, the Lord said, I want you to walk down to eat through each little booth.
10: Yeah.
4: And I'm going to show you something. And he would say they don't have the gift.
10: Because
4: the gift and calling of God are without repentance.
10: That's right.
4: But he said there were a couple of them said they have the gift, but they're tuning in to the wrong satellite.
10: That's exactly right.
4: And he said they're tuning into to darkness and demonic spirits.
10: Yes.
4: And so there's a difference, and you have to be tuned in to the Lord.
10: Well, you got to recognize, first of all, that gifting is gifting. You know, you'll see people that, let's say a family of musicians. Have you ever seen a family of musicians that can play music and they play violin, one plays piano, and they all seem to do it? But when there's singing taking place, you can sing in the church or you can sing in a nightclub. Mm-hmm. And the gift is still the same.
4: Right.
10: And so what we've got to do is line up with the Holy Spirit. If you feel this unction, or you feel like, man, I have, maybe some people call them premonitions, or I feel something before it's happening, you probably have an inclination to the prophetic, but you need to bring it to the Word of God. You need to get born again, know Jesus, and really begin to train that gift biblically.
4: So that's the first step, is inviting Jesus into your heart.
10: That's right.
4: Asking Him to forgive you.
10: Sure is.
4: And that's just a prayer way. We'll do that later. And if you haven't prayed that prayer, but I'm just, it's really, really important. Some of you watching, you can relate to what we're talking about. If you didn't really understand it. What was one of the early kind of things prophetically that God showed you was going to happen?
10: 9/11.
4: Okay, so tell us about that.
10: Yeah, one day I woke up and I had a dream, and I saw seven tornadoes hit America.
4: And
10: I saw,
4: and when was this? Like how far before?
10: A week before.
4: A
10: week before, yeah. So it was a week before, and I remember telling everybody, I said, I had this dream, I'm panicking, because I felt the pressure of it. And I said, what is this about? And I began to tell everybody around me. I saw America covered in red like a weather map. It's all red, severe thunderstorm warning. It was flashing at me. And then I saw these seven tornadoes, and two of them were invisible. And I said, what's this all about? And it was representing judgment. There was a number of things. And I began to tell everybody, and they said, just calm down. You know, you had too much Dr. Pepper or something, you know, whatever it was. And I was just saying, no, something real is happening. And when it happened, I recognized there was a prophetic language involved with this that I needed to understand. And I began to develop into that. And I've seen that kind of thing over and over again. I've gone to people that I knew they were going to commit suicide. Mm-hmm. And I would show up and say, you are about to try to take your life. And they'd say, no, I'm not. And the Spirit of the Lord showed me so clearly that I pressed into them, and they finally admitted it. Mm-hmm. You know, those kind of things.
4: Wow.
10: I was at a youth camp that way. I stood up and I was preaching years when I was younger, stood up on a chair, and I said, the Lord showed me that there's a person that you're gonna try to kill yourself tonight, and you're planning to do it in this room, this way, and you were gonna basically do something really graphic. And I explained it. And they came running forward and crying, and they got totally broken through. So I would start seeing these things before they happen.
4: Speak to that person right now that's watching, feeling that way.
10: I wanna just look right at you. If you're going through a time where your heart has bottomed out, you are no longer full of energy, you suddenly feel empty on the inside, you feel rejected, you feel like there's no hope for tomorrow, and you're feeling like your life may be at its end, I want to say something to you. Give God one more chance. Mm. Give God one more chance. We're here for you right now. I bless you in Jesus' name, and I speak to the wound in your very soul right now. Jesus loves you. And there's nothing you can do about it. He wants you to win more than you do. And I begin to call to you right now. I just speak the presence of God that would come and heal your wounded heart, heal your mind, heal that conflict and that argument and the rejection you've just gone through. I'm telling you, God wants to walk you out of that right now. Don't do it. Don't take your life. Come to Jesus right now. Hallelujah.
4: Well, we kind of went that direction because that's how much the Lord loves you. Because there's someone watching that you have been thinking about, you know, really don't want to keep living.
10: Yes.
4: But God is saying to you today, yes, there beyond this, you're going to get through this. And when you do, on the other side of it, I'm going to use you to be a blessing to many people. So I need you to be strong right now and don't give up and don't succumb to whatever feeling or emotion. Just know God is going to see you through if you'll take Him by the hand. My grandpa used to say, no, Joni, don't let go of His hand. He'll never let go of yours.
10: Oh, that's good.
4: And just reach up and grab the hand of the Lord and say, okay, God, I need you to help me with this. And He will. Okay, the spirit of Elijah. Let's talk a little bit about
10: ma'am.
4: Who is Elijah. For people who don't know, what is the spirit of Elijah and what are you trying to say in this book?
10: Well, what I'm really trying to say is that darkness always sows. It sows evil. It sows malevolence. It sows control. It tries to control the culture and just bring terrible things to pass. It operates in a spirit of Antichrist. You see it from Nimrod all the way to the man of sin in the book of Revelation. What the spirit of Elijah does is it is the reaping for the sowing of evil. In other words, when evil sows and it does not repent, eventually it's going to reap.
4: Yeah.
10: And when it reaps, it will reap a reformer. And that reformer brings about a reformation, something darkness can't control. And so when that begins to happen, it changes society, it changes the power structure of things, and it's almost a form of God's judgment against evil by rewarding the good. And he brings that forward. So that spirit of reformation is what it really is. So in America, we just saw that. We've seen that in a number of spaces. But really, there's something God wants to do for every nation right now that just brings life to people.
4: Yeah. So Elijah was a great prophet in the Old Testament.
10: He was.
4: And so what evil was going on that God had to raise up a reformer and a prophet called Elijah?
10: Well, Jezebel was a young lady that was raised by a witch king. You know, her dad was into the occult. She did all these things. She herself was practicing the occult. Marries Ahab. Ahab married her because it was a political move.
4: And he was the king of Israel.
10: Of Israel at the time. Yes, ma'am. And he was in this place and he began to build these temples to occultism.
4: Foreign gods.
10: Foreign gods. And do all these things. And so they had persecuted the prophets. They put to death prophets. And then Ahab was the worst kind of person because he didn't really stand for anything. He would glad hand the prophets one day and then have them killed by Jezebel's orders the next day.
4: He was double-minded.
10: He was double-minded. The prophet Elijah came and confronted that system. So you see him confronting a political system and a supernatural occultic system. And when he did this, that is why when he said, it'll not rain in this land until I say so. And then when he came back and Ahab saw him, he said, who are you, you troubler of Israel? You're the troubler of this area. You made this happen. You're the bad guy in this narrative. And that is always what that spirit does. It points at the right righteous and says, you've done this.
4: Even though
10: not
4: they're the
10: us.
4: Ones that are guilty.
10: And they're the ones that are guilty.
4: Right.
10: And so he confronts this, and Jezebel gathered to herself all these false prophets, these prophets of Ashtoreth. They ate at her table. Then there was another 450 prophets of Baal that were gathered together. And you put that together, you got 850 occultists. Mm-hmm. So I call it one reformer against an army of darkness, right? When Elijah came to Mount Carmel, the only reason they went to Mount Carmel is because the famine had got so severe that when he showed up in front of Ahab says to him, you know, what are you doing, you troubler of Israel? And he's like, I want to meet you on Mount Carmel. And the only reason they listened is because they were in dire straits. They knew this is it. They were killing animals to survive, everything. So all the people showed up at Mount Carmel, 850 prophets, false prophets, occultists. And you got Elijah there, and he has a throwdown. It was the lowdown, hoedown at the showdown, right? He's there, and he's bringing it to pass.
4: And so the whole thing is, for people who don't know that Bible story, there was an altar there.
10: Mm-hmm.
4: And so what was the, if you will, the edict that was thrown down as far as what would happen?
10: The God who answers by fire.
4: He God said, will answer us by fire.
10: The God who answers by fire. But one thing Elijah said to the crowd that I think is amazing, he said, if you're going to serve the Baal, serve them. If you're going to serve God, serve them. And they just didn't answer him a word. Then he says to them, let's see who answers by fire. Let the God who answers by fire, let him be God. And the people nodded and said, what you say is good. In other words, they didn't want to hear another philosophical argument. They wanted proof.
7: Yeah.
10: And so Elijah got up and said, I'm going to show you. I'm not going to tell you. And so he did that. And when it went
4: what,
10: down.
4: But didn't he give the 850 prophets a chance to call down?
10: Oh, he did. Yeah. You know, the sarcasm
4: and
10: he
4: what,
10: got into.
4: And what happened? They did all their rituals. Nothing happened.
10: Yeah.
4: Their God didn't show up.
10: Their God didn't show up. They're cutting themselves. They're crying out. And of course, Elijah, one of the gifts of a real prophet is sarcasm. Because he sort of, I'm telling you, Joni, you're the prophet wrangler. You know what I'm talking about. But one of the gifts of the prophet is really sarcasm. He began to mock them. Yeah. He began to cry a little louder. Just cry out to him. Maybe he's on a trip. Maybe he's in the restroom. Maybe he's got a, you know, just maybe he's busy right now.
4: And then
10: maybe
4: he added to it by saying, drench the altar with water before I pray.
10: Yeah, dig a trench around it. Soak the water. And he did. And when the fire came,
4: What did he say?
10: He said, God, let the God of fire answer this thing. He called out to God and said, send fire, O Lord.
4: And then it was like, over.
10: Why? It was, it lapped up the water. It destroyed the altar. So much fire came.
7: Wow.
10: But here's an interesting thing, and I'll just say this point. When Elijah said, now, seize these prophets and kill them, they took them down into the valley off the mountain, and that valley was the Valley of Megiddo. He took them down where there's going to be the Battle of Armageddon. So it's a type and shadow of the last great battle. Elijah took them down there and had them all slain and their families. And then he said, there's a God in Israel.
7: Why do you think God likes to reveal himself through demonstrations of power?
10: That's a great question. I think God likes to do it because he wants to be pursued. He doesn't just do it. He wants to be pursued. I asked the same question of the Lord.

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1: This was now gazing on pure sin in the natural, and that created that type of environment. So that is where some of the manifestations also come from.
2: So the sons of Issachar, you talk about that in the book.
1: Yes. The sons of Issachar are, you know, they're really kind of like a parallel of the Chaldeans that Daniel oversaw, that actually ended up being the wise men that came to find Jesus. The sons of Issachar actually got involved in political things in those days. They stood and stood with Saul during his regime, but just kind of held back. But when David came into power, they really helped David establish his kingdom, and they stood in that capacity. But there's an interesting thing about the sons of Issachar. Very interesting. Everybody knows that they're called to discern the signs of the times and know what to do about it. We know that about the sons of Issachar. But when we're looking at a movement for the nation or for what God's calling the church to do or in your personal life, there's something really revealing about the sons of Issachar. First, they know the signs of the times. A lot of people might know that. You got a lot of YouTube prophets that know the signs of the times, and they're in their mom's basement eating Hot Pockets. But then you also have those that can discern it and know what to do about it. So we got two things. They know the signs of the times, and they know what to do about it. But that is not all that 1 Chronicles chapter 12, verse 32 says about the sons of Issachar. It also says that their chiefs and their brethren were at their command. Now, what that means to me is that there's three things that the sons of Issachar bring that we can learn from. One, you got to discern the signs of the times. Mm-hmm. Number two, we need to know what to do about it. But number three, we're incomplete until we know our tribe. We know our people. Mm-hmm. You'll know you're with the right people because you can never say the wrong thing to the right people. Mm-hmm. But you'll also know you're not with your tribe and your people because no matter what you say, you can't say the right thing to the wrong people. So whenever you have that understanding, you'll realize tribal alignment and being where you're supposed to be is super important. That's why I say all the time, Joni, you can't go to the church of your choice. You go where God calls you. Mm. You don't just go do the ministry of your choice. You go where God anoints you to be. And if God's called you, hell can't stop you.
3: Yeah.
4: That's right.
3: You talk about agents of change. Yeah. Who are the agents of change?
1: Well, that's the body of Christ, but there are specific anointings, Cindy, in that. And here's what I classify them this. So we're going to get into a little prophetic speak here. This is pure symbolism, but you recognize number one, I call them the burnt stones. There's burnt stones. In other words, those who have been really tenured, they've been through fights, they've been through battles. And what they are is they're like the old John Rambos out there. Mm-hmm. In other words, they've been through wars. They got scars everywhere. They're like Rocky.
3: Yeah. Like,
1: and they're out there in the back 40. They're done with the fight. They don't want to do it anymore. Mm-hmm. So they go hide, and usually you find them out sharpening a stick by a fire. Yeah, right? They're not happy anymore. And suddenly the colonel comes to get them because they've been through a lot of difficulty. And when he comes to get them, he says, hey, we have an unprecedented threat like we've never seen before. We need your help, Johnny. You know, and he says to him, I don't do that anymore, colonel. I'm done. Find somebody else. And eventually he realizes how severe it is. He puts on the bullets. He puts the knife back in the belt, and he goes back in. And just for the sake of appearances, leaves his shirt off. Amen? No, anyway. And he goes back into battle. That's John Rambo. But then you realize the second one is the young lion. The young lions are those that really they're those that have been raised up and they're called. They're young. It says in Proverbs chapter 20, verse 28 and 29, it says in verse 29 that the glory of young men is their strength. The glory of old men is their gray hair. Okay. I like to say, what about no hair? And so when I'm looking at that picture,
3: extra glory.
1: Yeah, that's what I'm doing. Oh, wax glory. Hallelujah. Look at the shine. But you recognize something about it. That when you have old men with gray hair and young men with strength, there's an exchange that happens.
3: Yes,
1: old lions, the burnt stones, they need to go back in the wall of Nehemiah. Those burnt stones fell out. They're burned and charred. You clean them off, get them back into their post. Then you have the young lions, and those have strength. They have ability.
3: Yeah.
1: You combine that, and now you're starting to see the spirit of Elijah bring a generational merging, and that's very important. Young lions grow weak and hungry, but they need burnt stones, older warriors, men and women who can say, hey, don't go that way. Don't walk that way.
3: Good.
1: I've been down that road. There's a landmine there, you know?
3: Good.
1: But then there's the third one, and that's Cinderellas. And Cinderellas are those who've been captured by the institution. They're those that have inspiration, ideas. They're original. They're very
3: creatives.
1: Original. They're creatives, yeah. And they're like a Nikola Tesla, something like that.
3: And they've been stolen away.
1: Yes.
3: And used for the world instead of the kingdom of
1: that's
3: God.
1: That's exactly right.

0: Joni.
1: Yeah.
0: And then they find the glass slipper. That's reformation. They start to stand up in what God gave them. Yeah. And then the fourth one.
1: And we're seeing some of that happen, like with people even in Hollywood.
0: Mm-hmm. We are.
1: Who come to a knowledge of Christ.
0: It's so
1: true.
0: And
1: they're just like right out in front.
0: It's
1: and you're
0: so
1: like,
0: true.
1: Can you believe so-and-so is out there getting baptized?
0: It's amazing. Yeah, so-and-so. I think it's so amazing to see that. And they're outspoken about the Lord.
1: Yeah, yeah.
0: I call it outcast turn into broadcast, maybe with a podcast, right?
1: Yeah.
0: But there's a fourth one. And this is where the kind of the prophetic people come in.
1: Yeah.
0: And I call them the Rudolphs. You know, Rudolph, he didn't get along with all the other reindeer.
1: The red-nosed reindeer.
0: The red-nosed reindeer. Yeah, but that was the very thing that got them through that foggy Christmas Eve. Mm, and his oddity became his commodity.
1: Wow. And so they're a little different. They're a little, can be a little odd.
0: Oh, they're awkward. Yeah. Because, I mean, think about Rudolph. I mean, there's so many people watching right now. You probably are a Rudolph, you know? And you've been through things. But God loves that.
1: But
0: he
1: need all of those to have the spirit of Elijah really form into what it needs to be today.
0: That's correct. Yeah.
1: Yeah. That's good. The Spirit of Elijah. What a great book. We barely scratched the surface. I saw you did Forward by Perry Stone and Brenner. They've been here at the
0: table. Love Uncle Perry.
1: We love them. We do. But in closing, just take about a minute, if you would, Joseph, and pray the prayer of salvation for someone who maybe doesn't know the Lord.
0: I would be honored to. I want to just say to you right now, if you don't know Jesus and you're not sure if you died right now where you would go, I want you to just simply say this to the Lord. Jesus, save me.
1: Save me.
0: Rescue me.
1: Rescue me.
0: I repent of my sin.
1: I repent of my sin.
0: I believe in my heart God raised you from the dead.
1: I believe in my heart that God raised you from the dead.
0: And I confess with my mouth you're my Lord.
1: And I confess with my mouth.
0: I trade my life for your life.
1: I trade my life for your life.
0: If you prayed that prayer, welcome to the family. We love you. Welcome to the family.
1: Amen. You know, it's hard to believe that a prayer that simple can change your life, but it can. For those of you that have never prayed that prayer, or maybe you did when you were younger, or maybe you were in church, you've kind of gotten away from the Lord. Just renew that and pray that prayer from your heart. God will hear you and everything will change. And I just believe that, just like we've been talking about, God has a specific purpose and plan for you right now. So we are out of time, but I want you to remember, this is your moment to step into purpose. And Reformation is alive and God wants to move through you to transform hearts, nations, and generations. All you have to do is say yes. Some of you, we mentioned earlier, you've been going through something very difficult and you've almost felt like fainting. And, but the Lord is saying today, don't faint, don't give up, stand back up and garner your courage that I've given you and continue on through, because I'm going to use you in a great way. Even some of the very things, the trials that you've gone through, he's going to take those and use them to help others and for his glory. You can't see that right now, but I'm telling you, on the other side of it is reward if you'll be faithful. If you're watching today, if you need prayer for anything, if you've prayed that prayer with Joseph, we have amazing prayer partners that are standing by. But I do want to thank Joseph for joining us today. Be sure to pick up a copy of his book, The Spirit of Elijah. For more, you can visit him online at josephz.com. His last name is very hard to say, so josephz.com. 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But I want to thank you for watching. Thank you, Joseph, for being here today. We love you. See you next time. Bye-bye for today.
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9: Good morning. It is 6 o'clock. I'm Mountain Mike. I'll start with the roads. No stalls or accidents at this point, but do watch for pooled water from all the rain. There's some spots. I was kind of caught in one and kind of shifted the car a little bit. I'm like, whoops, there we go. Anyway, just be careful. Also watch for going by bus stops that you're not splashing people. And if you're at the bus stop, yeah, maybe step back a little bit as well. A lot of water out there, and reports with the city that maybe a few of the low-lying pathways around the city might have some water to deal with as well. But it doesn't look like we're going to be too concerned with the river levels, even though they are higher. But anyway, I'll see if I can get a further update from the city. But that was a long way of saying the roads are pretty good right now. There you go. But drive safely. Soccer. Yeah, that was the big thing. Hey, over the weekend, FIFA World Cup action in Los Angeles yesterday. Canada moving on to the next stage, round of 16 after beating South Africa 1-0. What a game. Canada next plays Saturday, this coming Saturday, July 4th, taking on the winner of today's round of 32 matchup between Netherlands and Morocco. More peace officers for Calgary LRT station. The city recently welcoming 34 new transit peace officers at a grad ceremony at the Mawata Armory. That brings Calgary's total number of transit peace officers up to 212. And by the way, some transit news for the Stampede. Train service will run 24 hours a day from the evening of Thursday, July 2nd, right through till the morning of July 13th. The Blue Jays losing six in a row now, including being swept at home the last four by the Texas Rangers. Time for Toronto to regroup. A three-game homestand with the visiting New York Mets starts today. You can cheer them on this afternoon, game time 5:05. And if you missed it over the weekend, the Stampeders got their first win of the season, 41-33 over the BC Lions. They played in Kelowna due to all the World Cup soccer action in Vancouver. Okay, the forecast. Yeah, rainfall warning issued by Environment Canada over the weekend, saying the rain should be done by tomorrow morning. So, yeah, periods of rain today, a risk of a thunderstorm this afternoon, maybe some gusting winds to deal with today. And Environment Canada says possible local smoke in the area late this afternoon, a high of 20 degrees, showers, maybe smoky this evening, sun and cloud, smoke, chance of showers, 24 tomorrow. Wednesday, cloudy with possible showers. Yep, a high of 19 on Wednesday. Right now, could be raining where you are. I had some rain roll through and then it stopped. Oh no, I guess it's kind of hard to see through the tinted windows in the studio here, but yeah, I think it's raining again here. 14 is where we're sitting right now.

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0: It's Jordan St. Cyr, Wild Love, 88.9 Shine FM. Good morning. It is 6:13. Hope you had a wonderful weekend. Got a couple of chances for you to win this morning. Stick around. Maybe you'll be off to the Stampede Bowl coming up. The Stampeders game on, was that Thursday night, I think. Yeah. We'll have that going a little bit here. And I think another chance to win something. So stick around for that. Drive safely. There was no accidents or stalls last I checked. Have a good commute. Do watch for some pooled water. And looks like we will have rain on and off throughout the day today as well. It sure has been wet, hey? There's something I was going to say. No, I can't remember. I'm sure it'll come to me. We've got a few hours together. Thanks so much for listening. Let's pray. God, as this new week begins, we offer you our heart, our plans, our steps. Fill this Monday with your peace and presence. Guide our thoughts. Bless our work. Keep us safe in your love. Help us face this day with a calm mind and a grateful heart. Spirit ready to serve. Let your light shine through us in all we say and do. Amen.
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1: 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Then Friday evening, Shine FM was there for the worship night. Amazing music from FAC Music, Kay Anthony, Noel Robinson, Eleni, Lynn D. It was a great evening. Now, I didn't make it to the awards show on Saturday, but saw online. Looks like an awesome time. And a big shout out to a whole bunch of winners, including here, Calgary's own Crystal Chalmers, FAC Music winning as well. And congrats to Daniel Richter, Marissa Nicole, Fresh IE, Sterling John, Alicia Ike, and so many more winners. It was a wonderful weekend. A big shout out to Elio and Victoria Alcindor, putting this on and bringing it all together with lots of volunteers, the board, a whole bunch of people celebrating Christian music. Way to go!
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One Sonic Society, that is Great Are You Lord, 638. Good morning, I'm Mount Mike. 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Also, We the Kingdom. Here's CeCe Winans on Shine FM.

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1: Good morning. It is 7:01. Check on traffic for Cupboards Express. No accidents. Looks like we do have a stall. Watch out. Westbound Glenmore Trail right around McLeod Trail. It's blocking the right-hand lane. Again, westbound Glenmore at McLeod right lane. Watch for that stall. Other than that, though, the city looking pretty good. You might have some big puddles to watch out for while you're driving as well. Drive safely. See anything going on, please let me know.
2: Cupboards Express has a stockpile of everything from screws to lumber, and they make as much as they can right here in Alberta. 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
1: There was a big soccer game yesterday. Were you the one of many, many, many, many, many people watching FIFA World Cup action in Los Angeles yesterday? Canada moving on to the next stage, round of 16, after beating South Africa 1-0. What a game. Canada will next play this coming Saturday, July 4th, taking on the winner of today's round of 32 matchup between Netherlands and Morocco. More peace officers for Calgary LRT stations. The city welcomed 34 new transit peace officers during a recent graduation ceremony at the Mawata Armory. That brings Calgary's total number of transit peace officers up to 212. More transit news, by the way, too, with Stampede coming. Train service will run 24 hours a day from the evening of this Thursday, July 2nd, right through till the morning of July 13th. Blue Jays losing six in a row now, including being swept at home the last four by the Texas Rangers. Time for Toronto to regroup. A three-game homestand with the visiting New York Mets kicks off today. You can cheer on the Jays this afternoon, game time 5:05. Also, over the weekend, if you missed it, the other kind of football with the pointy ball. Stampeders got their first win of the season, 41-33 over the BC Lions. And your chance to play yay or nay coming up after 8 o'clock. Give you a chance at a pair of tickets to this Thursday night's game, the Stampede Bowl. Stampeders taking on the Toronto Argonauts. Pair of tickets after 8 for your chance to win. The forecast, well, we still have this rainfall warning issued from the weekend by Environment Canada, that there still could be some rain until tomorrow morning. Periods of rain today, risk of a thunderstorm this afternoon, maybe some gusting winds. Also, Environment Canada saying possible local smoke in the area late this afternoon. A high of 20. Showers, maybe smoky this evening. Sun, cloud, possible smoke. Chance of showers tomorrow and a high of 24. Wednesday, cloudy, possible showers and a high of 19. Right now in Calgary, it is 13 degrees. Different parts of the city have some rain. I think it's stopped here around Shine FM, at least for now. But anyway, yeah, it could be a rainy day once again. 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

0: China Fan Morning Good News Report. City of Calgary officially recently reopened Pump House Park following the completion of construction on the revitalized Riverside destination, a key milestone in the city's commitment to strengthening neighborhoods and investing in high-quality public spaces. Located beside the historic Pump House Theater, Pump House Park is a well-used public space that serves residents, commuters, theater patrons, and visitors from across the city. You can learn more at calgary.ca. Have you ever opened the mailbox and gotten news that completely changed your day? Well, that's about to happen for more than 261,000 people in California. Snap CEO Evan Spiegel and his wife Miranda Kerr made a generous donation to a nonprofit that buys medical debt and then erases it. The result? More than $550 million in medical bills has been wiped away, giving thousands of families a fresh start. So awesome. And you can mark this on your calendar or your phone or bulletin board. 10th Avenue North, along with Ben Calhoun of Citizen Way, coming to town. 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And that's your morning good news report.
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Tasha Layton, that is Into the Sea on 88.9 Shine FM. I just mentioned not too long ago that, well, it's not raining here anymore. Well, it's raining again. Yeah, there's going to be rain on and off throughout the day today, and that could go until tomorrow morning. So, yeah, we're sure socked in with a lot of wet weather. Before we get to our morning encouragement, I want to go over a few problems, because now we got some more on the roads. Had that stall westbound Glenmore at McLeod Trail. That's still an issue. Getting word in, where is this? The southeast, I guess. A full road closure with parking restrictions and a sidewalk closure. Utility work, 40th Street Southeast at 1339 40th Street. Just a heads up through there. And also getting word of a minor incident, 64th Avenue and 40th Street Southeast. So a few little problems on the go this morning, but not too bad overall. Definitely got to watch for that pooled water. Don't do any hydroplaning, and watch that you're not splashing pedestrians on the side of the road or waiting for the bus as well. Okay, morning encouragement. Let's get to that. It is Proverbs 16, verse 3. Commit to the Lord whatever you do, and he will establish your plans. Some good advice for us today and all the time. Build My Life. It's Pat Barrett on Shine FM 88.9.

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0: 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I don't know if you're like me, but sometimes I have a hard time ordering things at the wherever, fast food restaurant. I'm at Tim Hortons the other day. I'm in line. There's a few people in front of me, and I'm just getting a coffee, but I've recently moved over to having the dark roast rather than the regular roast at Tim Hortons, and I always botch it up when I'm ordering. So I'm there in line, going over in my head, extra large, dark roast, black. Extra large, dark roast, black. Extra large, dark roast, black. Get to the till. Extra black coffee roast, please. Extra black? What is that? Anyway, I got my coffee, but made me laugh.
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1: Good morning. It is 7:59. We'll take a look at traffic for Stubborn Stump Grinding and Tree Care. And I shouldn't have refreshed this website with the City of Calgary. What's going on all of a sudden? We have a problem. Parkdale Lane, 29th Street Northwest. Also 8th Avenue and Center Street North. An accident, 36th Street and 14th Avenue Southeast. Got a stall northbound Deerfoot approaching Pagan. We had a stall from earlier. I think it's still there. Westbound Glenmore at McLeod Trail. And also could still be an issue at, where was that in the southeast? 64th Ave and 40th Street Southeast. So a few problem spots. The main runs of Deerfoot Trail, Stony Trail, looking okay right now, even Crowchild Trail. So not too bad out there, but definitely some pooled water in areas to watch out for as well. Drive safely.
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1: FIFA World Cup action in Los Angeles yesterday. Were you watching that? What a game. Canada moving on to the next stage, round of 16, after beating South Africa 1-0. Canada will play again this coming Saturday, July 4th. They'll take on the winner of today's round of 32 matchup between Netherlands and Morocco. More peace officers for Calgary LRT stations. The city welcomed 34 new transit peace officers during a recent graduation ceremony. That brings Calgary's total number of transit peace officers up to 212. And more transit news. Train service for the Stampede will run 24 hours a day starting this Thursday, July 2nd in the evening, right through until the morning of July 13th. Some other sports news. Blue Jays losing six in a row now, including being swept at home the last four games by the Texas Rangers. Time for Toronto to regroup. A three-game homestand with the visiting New York Mets. Cheer on the Jays this afternoon. Game time is 5:05. Over the weekend, the Stampeders got their first win of the season, 41-33 over the BC Lions. And I got a pair of tickets for Thursday night's game. The Stamps taking on the Toronto Argonauts. It's the Stampede Bowl. McMahon Stadium, 7 o'clock. If you'd like a chance at those, I need a contestant for our yay or nay contest. So that's coming up. You can call right now and I'll get a winner right after I give you the forecast. Rainfall warning is still in effect, though it looks like it's stopped here at Shine FM. And yeah, but I think we got rain on and off throughout the day today. Risk of a thunderstorm this afternoon, maybe some gusting winds. Environment Canada says possible local smoke as well in the area late this afternoon. A high of 20 degrees today. Showers may be smoky this evening. Sun and cloud. Chance of showers tomorrow, 24. Wednesday, cloudy. Possible showers and a high of 19. Right now, yeah, it's at least stopped raining here at Shine FM. And we are sitting at 14 degrees. I need a contestant. Stamps tickets. Yay or nay. 403-276-8888. 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

0: 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Good morning.
1: Hello.
0: Are you ready for my yay or nay contest?
1: Sure.
0: Nice. I should say hello and good morning. How are you?
1: I'm good. Thank you.
0: Awesome. Who's this?
1: My name's Kathy.
0: Kathy, congratulations. You've made it through. I'm going to ask you five questions. You got to answer either yay or nay. And you can just say nay, but if you want to try the horse impression, go for it, okay?
1: Okay.
0: Okay. We got five questions, Kathy. First up, this year's Calgary Stampede Parade is coming up this Friday morning. Yay or nay?
1: Yay.
0: Good job. Number two, the Calgary Stampeders played their last game in Kelowna, BC over the weekend. Yay or nay?
1: Yay.
0: Yay. You got it. They had to play there because the BC's got the soccer matches going on for the World Cup. And we won 41-33, so that's good. Okay, three more to go, Kathy. Toy Story 5 is the current number one movie at the North American box office.
1: Yay.
0: Congratulations. Good. That was correct. Okay. The W in Shine FM artist Michael W. Smith's name stands for watermelon. Yay or nay?
1: Nay.
0: Good job with the horse and correct. His name is Whitaker. And finally, one of the most popular pies sold at the Pie Junkie is their key lime pie. Yay or nay?
1: Yay.
0: Yay, and it is good, though all of their pies are awesome. You got all five, Kathy. You're off to the Stampede Bowl. Argos Stamps this Thursday night. Congrats.
1: Woohoo!
0: And thanks so much for listening to Shine.
1: Thank you.
0: You're very welcome. Mercy Me Now, Make It Well, 88.9 Shine FM. 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

0: Caleb and John with Finished 88.9 Shine FM. 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

0: Here's Elevation Worship, Trust in God, 8:37. Good morning. I'm Mount Mike. 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Again, northbound McLeod, just before Heritage Drive in the strip mall there with the Calgary Co-op and the Scotiabank. You'll find it no problem. 50% off this Wednesday. And that means things will go even further if you're today's winner of the $50 Egg Club gift card. Text the word egg, 403-276-8888. We got this contest going till 9 o'clock this morning. If you haven't entered yet, text EGG, 403-276-8888. A chance at the Egg Club gift card. And you can check out eggclub.ca to find out more about them as well. Jordan St. Cyr is on the way. 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

0: 88.9 Shine FM just wrapped up the Canadian Salem Music Awards weekend. Of course, a whole conference day at First Alliance Church for artists on Friday. Then Friday evening, Shine FM was there for the worship night. Amazing music from FAC Music, Kay Anthony, Noel Robinson, Eleni, Lynn D. It was a great evening. Now, I didn't make it to the awards show on Saturday, but saw online. Looks like an awesome time. And a big shout out to a whole bunch of winners, including here, Calgary's own Crystal Chalmers, FAC Music winning as well. And congrats to Daniel Richter, Marissa Nicole, Fresh IE, Sterling John, Alicia Ike, and so many more winners. It was a wonderful weekend. A big shout out to Elio and Victoria Alessandour, putting this on and bringing it all together with lots of volunteers, the board, a whole bunch of people celebrating Christian music. Way to go!
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1: Good morning. It is 8:59. Another look at the roads. A stall northbound Deerfoot approaching Pagan Trail, and a stall westbound. That's westbound. Yes, westbound Glenmore Trail around McLeod. That's been there a while, but still showing up on the city problem map. And actually, Glenmore Trail east of Crowchild Trail, southwest Calgary. It looks like there's an incident there blocking multiple westbound lanes. So westbound Glenmore. Just before Crowchild Trail. No, I guess that would be after Crowchild Trail. No, it'd be before. Anyway, if you're in the area, you'll know if there's a problem. Let's see. Parkdale Lane and 29th Street Northwest had an earlier issue there that still seems to be causing a problem as well. So drive safely and watch for pools of water that might be still on some of the roads there when you're driving around. And watch that you're not splashing people waiting for the bus, okay? Let's all be kind. If you see anything going on, you can please let me know. Okay, a few things to know today. If you didn't hear already, big soccer game yesterday. FIFA World Cup action in Los Angeles. Canada moving on to the next stage, round of 16, after beating South Africa 1-0. What a game. Canada will next play this Saturday, July 4th, taking on the winner of today's round of 32 match between Netherlands and Morocco. More peace officers for Calgary LRT stations. The city welcomed 34 new transit peace officers during a recent graduation ceremony. That brings Calgary's total number of transit peace officers up to 212 and more with Calgary Transit. Train service for the Stampede will be running 24 hours a day from the evening of this Thursday, sneak a peek night, July 2nd, right through till the morning of July 13th. Baseball, Blue Jays, woo, losing six in a row now, including being swept at home the last four by the Texas Rangers. Time for Toronto to regroup. You can cheer them on. They got a three-game homestand with the visiting New York Mets kicking off this afternoon at 5:05. Let's see here. What else? Stampeders, if you didn't hear, they won their first game for the season. They played in Kelowna the other day against the BC Lions, won 41-33. And congratulations to Kathy, who played our yay or nay game earlier and picked up tickets for the Stampede Bowl this coming Thursday night. The Stamps welcome the Argos to town. Keep listening to Shine FM for your chance to win tickets to an upcoming Stamps game. Okay, the forecast. Stubborn stump grinding and tree care. Thank you so much for this. Rainfall warning still in effect, maybe till early tomorrow morning. Periods of rain expected. Has it stopped where you are? I think it's stopped here for a little while anyway. Risk of a thunderstorm this afternoon, maybe some gusting wind to deal with, and Environment Canada says it's possible we'll get some local smoke in the area from some forest fire activity later this afternoon into the evening, even into tomorrow. 20 is the high for today. Sun and cloud. Chances showers and maybe smoke tomorrow, 24, and then Wednesday, cloudy, possible showers and 19. So far, because it's hard to predict the weather here, hey? So far, it's looking like the sun's going to be around for our Calgary Dream Center Shine FM AM 700 Light Stampede Pancake Breakfast on Thursday morning. That's from 9 till 11, so hopefully we'll see you there. And also, there's a chance of showers on parade day. Now, I don't know if that chance is in the morning during the parade or a little later on, so we'll pray the weather cooperates for the Stampede this year. Did I say that right now it is 15 degrees?
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Blessing Offer, Lift Me Up, 88.9 Shine FM. Good morning, Mountain Mike. Got the morning good news report on the way. We'll get the story behind the song Holy Water from We the Kingdom. And we're back into it with Micah Tyler in just a few seconds. God, as the new week begins, we offer you our heart, our plans, our steps. Fill this Monday with your peace and presence. Guide our thoughts. Bless our work. Keep us safe in your love. Let your light shine through us in all we say and do. Amen.

0: Shine FM Morning Good News Report. City of Calgary officially recently reopened Pump House Park following the completion of construction on the revitalized Riverside destination, a key milestone in the city's commitment to strengthening neighborhoods and investing in high-quality public spaces. Located beside the historic Pump House Theater, Pump House Park is a well-used public space that serves residents, commuters, theater patrons, and visitors from across the city. You can learn more at calgary.ca. Have you ever opened the mailbox and gotten news that completely changed your day? Well, that's about to happen for more than 261,000 people in California. Snap CEO Evan Spiegel and his wife Miranda Kerr made a generous donation to a nonprofit that buys medical debt and then erases it. The result? More than $550 million in medical bills has been wiped away, giving thousands of families a fresh start. So awesome. And you can mark this on your calendar or your phone or bulletin board, 10th Avenue North, along with Ben Calhoun of Citizen Way, coming to town, First Assembly Church, Saturday, October 3rd, in support of Mission Aviation Fellowship Canada. You can check out the Mission Aviation Fellowship website for tickets, maf.ca/events. And that's your morning good news report.
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9: Don't give up. Glory to God for coming your way today. How easy it is for us to give up on issues of life. Romans 12:12 says, rejoice in hope, be patient in tribulation, be constant in prayer. Is it your marriage, health, finances, or what of you? You can't give up. Do you know that giving up is not a winning sign? No matter the issues, there are certain options to explore. Have you told Jesus in your prayers? Have you thanked him for the victories of the past? Believing in him for present times. Don't give up if you don't want to go down. Don't relax if you don't want to be released. Don't take it easy if you don't want to be eased out. Don't slow down if you don't want to end up slow. Press on if you want to be pressed in. Stand up if you don't want to be pushed down. 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

0: Peter Burton, Where Would I Be? 88.9 Shine FM. Good morning. I'm out, Mike. Story behind the song, going back already 6 years ago, this one came out. We the Kingdom shares about holy water.
1: Yeah, so this song is about the life-changing power and deep impact that God has in our lives as we call out to Him for forgiveness. No matter what I may be walking through, whatever I've done, or what past hurt may try to come back into the picture, I love that I can go to the cross and cry out to God to deliver me, because there's nothing I can do that the cross can't handle.
2: One of my favorite parts of this song that was inspired by Romans 6, 1 through 2 says, I don't want to abuse your grace. God, I need it every day. I'm so thankful that God's grace not only saves me from my mistakes, but it transforms me and changes my heart to want to live for God.
3: I was a dead man before I met Jesus, but He's brought me back to life and it's changed everything. It's such a powerful work, I even experience it in my senses, like sweet honey on my lips, the sound of a symphony to my ears, like holy water on my skin.

0: 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Proverbs 16:3, our morning encouragement today. Commit to the Lord, whatever you do, and He will establish your plans. Amen. Have a fantastic day, and hope you can join me again tomorrow morning.
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We're really ready for some warm, dry weather, but hearty Albertans, we're not going to be discouraged. We're going to crank up the tunes. We're going to wrap up the month of June and look forward to a great summer.

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0: When you're cooking on a budget, sometimes you feel like you're at the mercy of the ingredients that, you know, aren't within the budget. And you feel like, you know, you're not going to go too fancy because those ingredients can be expensive. 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You know, they keep the budget just nice and tight, but you can still build some flavor into them by doing things like flavoring and seasoning as you go. 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yeah, could be kind of fun.
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thinking about your walk with the Lord and how you came to know him, you know, the way you know him today, everybody's journey is a little bit different. And sometimes we tend to think like, oh, mine is a little boring, not worth telling. Listen up, I got to tell you, we're going to talk a little bit about why telling your story matters, even if you think it's a boring story. That's on the way.

0: There are so many different people in the world who have come to faith in Jesus in different ways. I mean, at the end of the day, we're all recognizing, you know, he is our Savior, and we've, you know, confessed our sins and put our faith in Jesus. And that moment is so powerful. And, you know, for different people, the journey to that moment or the journey to that experience is very different. And if you feel like you're one of those that you don't have a big transformation story, but it's more about the faithfulness of God in your life over time, listen, I'm here to, that's incredible. That's encouraging to hear. You know, it might not be shocking, but it is encouraging. So if you get the chance to share how you came to know the Lord, it's a testimony of his faithfulness in your life. I really believe God uses those kinds of things, those kinds of stories, just as much as the big transformation ones. So share it when you get the opportunity.
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Perhaps you find yourself on a long drive this summer, or maybe lounging around the table or something with your teenager. Good question here, not just for parents and teens, but for, you know, close relationships. Here it is. A simple question that goes like this. What's something you think I don't understand about you? Ooh, could open a can of worms, but it might allow you to go deeper, too.

0: Amen.
1: Have you figured out a family calendar that works for you? Sometimes these shared calendars, I mean, Google has them. 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They can be really helpful. Now, I'm a fan of pen and paper, although that's maybe not very practical these days. So I've got the old printed out calendar and it's right there on, you know, the wall, and we're adding things in so we can all see what's going on. And I know eventually I'm going to have to get with the times and move into something a little more digital. 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And, you know, sometimes it actually helps to have something right there to look forward to. Like, hey, we're going to do that fun thing that day. And it can just help you organize your life. This could be a good time of the year to kind of figure out a system that works well for your family.
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feeling a little brunchy or, you know, all day breakfasty, I guess technically you could still have breakfast. 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

0: Oh, man. Sometimes, you know, you get into a situation, whether it's a social situation or something else, and you walk away feeling a little bit, I don't know, something, you know? I was chatting with somebody about this the other day, and we were talking about a situation that had unfolded for them a few years ago, and clearly it was something that was really hurtful and really difficult. And it reminded me of something that I've heard before, and I think this is a really good reminder for us, kind of a bit of a reality check, that you might not remember what someone said to you, but you sure remember how they made you feel, right, in that moment. And learning to, you know, let the Lord heal those parts of our hearts where we feel like, yeah, that was a little bit owie. That was a little hurtful. And then, you know, praying that we can also remember that people might not remember what we say to them, but they remember how we made them feel in that moment. That matters.
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0: Hey, I'm Stephanie Nicole. Some of my favorite Stampede memories are all about the pancake breakfast. And of course, Shine FM, Calgary Dream Center, AM 700 The Light, inviting you to join us for some great pancakes and a whole lot of fun on Thursday, July 2nd from 9 to 11 at the Dream Center.
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0: is so easy to try to do all the things, you know, summertime, Yahoo. But you know what? It actually helps me to remember that a candle burns with a single flame, right? Which means we've got to be thoughtful about the resources we have, our time, our affection. And what does that really take for us? Everybody's different. We all have different capacities. But I think to acknowledge that is really important, because sometimes we want to be like her over there. She's doing all the things. And yet I'm in a season where maybe I can't do that. That has to be okay with us. I don't know. I just feel like being real today about that. You know, we're not a problem to be solved or a person to be loved. And so is everybody else in our life. So I'm praying that God would help us to take that in and do it well. This summer, win $500 in groceries with Shine FM's Fill Your Fridge, brought to you by Douglas Welpton at mortgageswithdoug.ca, Jonas Driving School, and Cavalry FC.
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I bought the lie that someday I would finally have enough.

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Maybe you feel like you got a little more rest than you were anticipating or not. I don't know. But, you know, there are multiple types of rest that we all need. This summer, good chance to prioritize those. I'll tell you what they are on the way.

0: Physical rest feels really good, especially if you've been working hard and you need to put your feet up, right? Even something like mental or emotional, spiritual rest. We need those things. But you know, there's a few other ones that sometimes get missed. And it's a little bit like energy is like a bank account, kind of. Whatever you put in, you build it up, right? You store it up. And then, you know, you need to rest in different ways. You got to diversify the portfolio. So they say, I don't know if that's a great metaphor, but we're going with it today. Three other types of rest you might be missing in your life. Number one, sensory, turning off that device, unplugging for a while. Number two, social, whether it's catching up with a friend or taking a break on your own. And then number three, creative, whatever that creativity is for you, nature, books, story, that kind of thing. It makes a difference for us to feel really rested.
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soft cap, maybe a few extra layers, some mosquito repellent, getting a little quiet around your house this week or maybe next week. And, you know, God's doing some good work at camps around Alberta, BC, Saskatchewan. So nice to see families taking advantage of that.

0: thankful for organizations that step up as soon as natural disasters hit, as soon as it's safe to go back into the zone. They're there. Samaritan's Purse, sending off a field hospital, 767 cargo plane. They've got their emergency field hospital heading to Venezuela, which, of course, is experiencing incredible difficulty after the earthquakes from last week. And so, you know, they've got about 1,400 people who they think have, you know, have died in these earthquakes, and then several hundred that have been injured. So that field hospital is going to be on the ground, set up with 100 people going through a day. Please pray for this work. Pray for those who are on the ground in Venezuela and other places around the world that are experiencing this kind of difficulty. And, you know, continue to pray that the hands and feet of Jesus would bring healing in these places.
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0: lots of families, it's a Canada Day tradition, and I'm really hoping that the weather doesn't interfere with this, but, you know, it's always weather permitting. Fireworks, 11 p.m. on Canada Day. Got to make some plans, right? You know, maybe work the next morning. So, could be a late one for your family. But fireworks going on from Stampede Park this year, and no chance to park there. They say the best location is actually viewing from Max Bell Center.
1: 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Only way I'm getting to the other side.

0: 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There are definitely days when we choose to sing praise, whether our hearts are on board or not. You know, you sometimes get into a bit of a funk, right? 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But, you know, I think we're going to choose to praise anyway. 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And, you know, Shine is here to help you do that. More of today's best Christian music coming up.
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Hi, I'm John Raymer. Wanted to say thank you for praying with us for healing for our friend Kathy. Please continue those prayers. And for the family, healing and peace. In God's Word in 1 Peter 2:24, this is from my ESV, it says, He himself bore our sins in his body on the tree, that we might die to sin and live to righteousness. By his wounds you have been healed. And that's what we're doing, praying for healing for Kathy and peace for the family. Here's John Bauer, Say Something, 88.9 Shine FM. Sometimes

0: 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It's Rescue Me. We've got Egg Club gift certificates on the line today. In fact, a $50 Egg Club gift card from the new McLeod Trail location just down the street, just south of Heritage Drive, can be yours, but you have to text me Egg, your name, your email address, and your phone number now to 403-276-8888. I'll say it again. I've said it before. Let me say it again. The best egg sandwiches anywhere. Really, text me now. 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Looks like we may get rain for the outdoor activities and the fireworks on Canada Day Wednesday, but sun for our pancake breakfast, getting ready to kick off Stampede on July 2nd. That's Thursday at the Calgary Dream Center. Starts at 9. We'll see you there. Here's the forecast. Down to 12 thunderstorms tonight, 24 sun, rain, thunderstorm mix, and then down to 12 Tuesday night and rain. Wednesday, happy Canada Day. 19 for a high, 10 for a low. We got clouds and rain pretty much in the forecast all day. Be a wonderful Canada Day anyway.
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0: Best way to say Happy Canada Day? Well, pancakes and fireworks. They're going to be kicking off about 11 o'clock, weather permitting, from Stampede Park coming up this Wednesday, which is Canada Day. Here's Ben Fuller's Black Sheep, 88.9 Shine FM.
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0: 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Forecast, little rain, maybe some thunderstorms, but sunshine too this Canada Day week. Down to 12 tonight, thunderstorm. Thunderstorm maybe for Tuesday and sun otherwise up to 24. For Canada Day, up to 19, down to 10 in rain. So maybe rain on Canada Day, but for now, Environment Canada says for pancakes coming up at the Calgary Dream Center Thursday morning starting at 9 o'clock, we got sunshine, high at 20 down to 11. That's perfect pancake weather. Actually, any weather's perfect pancake weather. We'll see you there.
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0: 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Zach Williams, that's Wait For Me. We've got pancakes and rain and sun in the forecast. Here's how it goes. For stubborn stump grinding and tree care, 12 for a low, thunderstorm tonight, 24 for a high, thunderstorm, well, maybe tomorrow, sunny otherwise. And then down to 12 Tuesday night and rain for Canada Day. We got rain in the forecast up to 19, down to 10. And now we have a pancake breakfast. Kekanuk Stampede, like we do at the Calgary Dream Center for Thursday. And we got sunshine, too, up to 20, down to 11. By the way, pancake breakfast on the Cloud Trail at the Calgary Dream Center starts at 9. So much goodness. See you there.
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In Isaiah 41:10, out of my ESV, it says, "Fear not, for I am with you. Don't be dismayed, for I'm your God. I will strengthen you. I will help you. I will uphold you with my righteous right hand." We got friends going through some very serious times right now, health-wise. So we're praying for them, and we're praying for you too. Whatever you're going through, God's there. He'll uphold you with his righteous right hand. Jeremy Camp now, Shine FM.

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0: Katie Nicole's on 88.9 Shine FM. That's Have Your Way. Coming up on 4 o'clock, your mom probably told you this growing up, don't scratch the rash or the mosquito bite. It'll get worse. Now, science says that's exactly true. The best thing, I don't know, maybe a little ice, maybe some aloe vera. Squirt some out of that aloe vera plant in your kitchen. Better than itching it, because when you scratch it, and this goes for animals too when they scratch, apparently the body, and I'm no doctor, but the body, as I understand it, sends more cells to that area, making it even worse. So don't scratch it. And with all this rain, we're going to have plenty of reasons to scratch, you know?
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0: 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Safe and fun for the whole family. Canada Day this week. We got some sun and rain for it. Canada Day main stage going on at Princess Island Park all day. And bring an umbrella. And fireworks. Canada Day will end with a fireworks show at about 11 o'clock, launched from Stampede Park, one of the best places to view it, Max Bell Center downtown. Bring an umbrella for that, too. Hopefully we won't get rain that evening because fireworks, I mean, that says Canada Day, doesn't it?
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0: 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Some encouragement for you today from Isaiah 53, verse 5. But he was pierced for our transgressions. He was crushed for our iniquities. That's Jesus. Upon him was the chastisement that brought us peace. And by his wounds, we are healed. God's a healing God. Don't forget that today.
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0: Phil Wickham's on 88.9 Shine FM, homesick for heaven. Coming up on 5 o'clock, the day almost over for you. Are you planning some Canada Day excitement? Canada Day is Wednesday. Rain in the forecast, but sun for the next day, which is our pancake breakfast. Coming up with the Calgary Dream Center, starting at 9 o'clock on McLeod Trail. Sun for it. Pancakes taste best in the sun, don't they? And sausages, too, of course. Also coffee and prizes. See you there.
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0: 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That's We Are Messengers, their latest faith, hope, and love. Coming up Canada Day in the morning and the afternoon, we present 3 hours of great Canadian music. It's O Canada, the radio super special. Great way to kick off Canada Day as we celebrate our country. There's rain in the forecast, so if you're going to be out at Princess Island Park or maybe checking out the fireworks, 11 o'clock, rain or shine. Actually, I don't know that for sure. But they're scheduled for 11 o'clock from Stampede Park. Lots of fun. Don't forget, we got pancakes for you coming up the very next day. Our pancake breakfast, getting ready to kick off Stampede. Man, there's a lot of fun stuff coming up this week. It's going to be at 9 o'clock at the Calgary Dream Center on McLeod Trail. And we can't wait to see you. Let's munch on pancakes together.
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0: 88.9 Shine FM, John Reddick in the way. Stampede kicks off this Friday. We got sunshine in the forecast for Friday. Actually, a sunny weekend coming up for Stampede 2. And don't forget, speaking of Stampede, as we do, we'll kick off Stampede with pancakes. A lot of people doing that, free pancakes. Coming up at the Calgary Dream Center on McLeod Trail. It starts at 9 o'clock on July 2nd. And there's sunshine in the forecast, so it's working out perfectly. Thank you, God. We'll see you there.
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0: 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That's Torrin Wells and Breathe On It. Focus on the Family is on the way at 6 o'clock. Before I go, Psalm 41:3 says, "The Lord sustains him on his sickbed. In his illness, you restore him to full health." I don't know how that verse affects you today, but it's for you. If you're dealing with, or maybe somebody in your family is dealing with sickness, he's right there. Have a great night. See you tomorrow.
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